begin in 1917. Now, this record is significant because it comes from the era before jazz records became widespread. It shows up on a Grammy-winning compilation, Lost Sounds, Blacks, and the Birth of the Recording Industry, 1890 to 1919. This is really at the dawn of recorded music, and it's by Opal D. Cooper, a comic vaudeville number, Beans, Beans, Beans, on Cruisin' the Decades.

0: good morning, Judge. I'm here again before you and your jury man. Now, Judge, if you'll just give me a little chance, I'll explain why I deserted Eva. Judge, I work and give that woman every cent to buy the food and pay the house rent. And her ways fill me with discontent. So I thought it was best to leave her. Yes, of course, she's my lawful wedded wife, that's true. But Judge, how would you like for your wife to hand to you beans for your breakfast, beans for your lunch, beans for your supper time? Judge, she had boiled beans, stewed beans, soup beans, fried beans, beans rain or shine. She never had ham, chicken or lamb, as strange as it may seem. My home I admired, Judge, but I got so tired of eating beans, beans, beans. Now, a nice pot roast is good and sweet, and pork chops and steak I like to eat. Just so it's meat, it is a treat. That is while sitting at my table. Cast liver's cheap, and so is veal. Disgusted is the way I feel. I must have meat along with my meal. That is especially when I'm able. Now, Judge, believe me, married life ain't always bliss. Now, Judge, you'd quit if all you got was this. Beans for your breakfast. Beans for your lunch. Beans for your supper time. She had boiled beans, fricassee beans, stewed beans, fried beans, beans rain or shine. Judge, she never had ham, chicken or lamb, as strange as it may seem. Now, my home I admired, Judge, but I got so doggone tired of eating beans, beans, beans.
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pretty bouncy number from one of the top band leaders in the 1920s, a Chicago-based artist, Jules Herbivore, and the Palmer House Victorians. Now, that's 1926, but fast forward some 25 years later, he's in Chicago as a major TV programming executive for Chicago's WNBQ and WMAQ TV. He got into NBC broadcasting and really helped shape a lot about television moving into the future. He started as a radio dance band leader, but would you believe, under his tenure, Chicago's WMAQ TV became the first TV station to broadcast in color. Pretty amazing that he was both a musician and a broadcast executive. Just the kind of fun facts you learn while enjoying the music on Cruisin' the Decades. Now, 1930s blues. Boy, does this guy have a story. If this song strikes your interest, look up more about Leroy Carr. Tragic tale. He died very young, very, very influential. Take a listen. This is The Blues Before Sunrise on Cruisin' the Decades.

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1: She started out in Andy Kirk's band, but started her own all-female jazz group in the mid-1940s. This is the Mary Lou Williams Girl Stars on Cruisin' the Decades. This is Boogie Mysterioso, 1946.

Aids 100 years of music and appreciation of all the sounds and all the great musicians. Now, I have recently come across two great all-female jazz groups of the 1940s. So we're going to do a bonus track. We'll hang out in 1946. We just played Mary Lou Williams' Girl Stars with Boogie Mysterioso, same year, lesser known but equally important. Let's listen to the recordings of Vivian Gary and the Vivian Gary Quintet. Vivian, Ginger, Edna, Winnie, and Dodie, a five-piece top-tier women in jazz. It was happening back in the 1940s. This isn't a men's only club by any means. This is Vivian Gary Quintet, and a woman's place is in the groove on Cruisin' the Decades.

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0: lives in the decades, 100 years of music, and Charlie Rich, early on, along with noted producer and music businessman Sam Phillips. At Sun Records 1959, that's 11 years before he would become a well-known country star. But that is Sun Records and Who Will the Next Fool Be, Memphis, Tennessee, and a song that I discovered when I heard Sheryl Crow's cover version 20-some years ago on a Sun Records tribute. 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I'm your host, Brad Savage, and we're sharing my crazy record collection. I've got all these unusual songs, and I love music that makes you go, wait, what is that? Like, a song might be 60 years old, you've never heard it before, but it moves you, and you go, wow, that's what we're going for on this fine radio program. This is 1962. This is a guy named Jack Ross, Mumbles. This is a 60s garage obscurity on Cruisin' the Decades.
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2: What was that?
1: What we're going to do is to make it a whole thing.
2: He said what?
1: They make a thing of what? I said just like Happy Jose. What are you doing? They make with a Gwen Stana getting a holy guy. I'm trying to tell you, fella, we make it a whole thing.
2: Speak up, wait!
1: I'm

0: 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It seemed very simple.
1: Are you some kind of

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1: You're not right.

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0: I can tell you what to do. I can tell you my small boy pen is skipping.
2: Cruising the decades with some of the weirdest, greatest records of all time. That was Jack Ross Mumbles from 1962. And if you liked that, wait till you hear this next one. This comes from a Minneapolis garage rock band, 1964, 1965. It turns up on the Back from the Grave garage reissue series of the 90s. And basically, this record is a tribute to professional wrestler and cult figure, the Crusher, Reginald Lisowski, a huge cult figure in Midwest wrestling in the 1960s. And this is like prototype garage punk novelty theme song. The Cramps eventually covered this song. This song was played on Dr. Demento's show for years. This is the Novas with the Crusher on Cruisin' the Decades.

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This is Cruisin' the Decades, Global Edition.

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Man, there is just so much music. 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You can find all of our playlists and listen on demand. You just heard Karen Dalton from 1971. That was Something on Your Mind. Karen Dalton, one of those names that never broke through in her own time, but became very much a cult figure and highly influential. She started in the New York Greenwich Village folk scene and was a favorite of Bob Dylan and Fred Neil. She never wanted to play the industry game, and she really only had two proper albums. By the 90s and 2000s, though, she became a big influence on contemporary artists like Devendra Banhart and Nick Cave and Joanna Newsom, among others. There have even been some more recent tribute albums to her work, but that is the legendary voice of Karen Dalton in 1971. Well, now, switching gears to one of the biggest songs in the world throughout the 1980s, yet it wasn't sung in English. As a result, in the United States, it's not all that well known, but almost anywhere else in the world, this is one of the biggest hits of the 1980s. Now, it was originally released in 1986 by French singer Desireless. Mysterious vocals, minor key atmosphere, real Euro feel. But just 5 years later, it was covered by Magneto, a Spanish language version that became a huge hit in Latin America. There's a version by Bananarama. There's a version by Kate Ryan. There's a goth metal version by the Swedish band Serenia, released in 2021. This is Voyage, Voyage, Desireless, original 1986 on Cruisin' the Decades.

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This is Cruising the Decades with Brad Savage. Over 100 years of music.

The Northern UK in the 90s from the city of Hull. That is the Wolfgang Press. That was a second big release for them, 1995. Going South off the album Funky Little Demons. And we're going to turn the page to the 21st century. Our song from the 2000s era, from the aughts, comes from Thievery Corporation. Thievery Corporation is from the Washington, D.C. area. They're primarily a duo mixing dub and reggae and bossa nova styles of acid jazz. They have a number of albums through the years and are still active today. Meanwhile, this song got a real nice shot in the arm in the early 2000s in the film and very well-known soundtrack to Garden State. So this is Thievery Corporation, Lebanese Blonde.

The year is 2012. It's the first album for the Colorado band, The Lumineers. That was Ho Hey on Cruisin' the Decades. Over 100 years of music. The Southern California heritage punk rock band Social Distortion is back. They got their start in the mid-1980s. This is a 2026 release, Born to Kill, on Cruisin' the Decades.

0: You can identify their sound a mile away. Social Distortion, new album, title track, Born to Kill. The last album was 2011. The recent album is 2026. Cruising the decades. Now we've done it. 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

Oh, let's see. Last day of spring, first day of summer, longest day of the year. Okay, first day of summer, of course, is always a high holy day on the Pirate Joe calendar because it's the first day of summer. And summer and spring, of course, are my favorite seasons. And winter's... I hate it. But it does look nice on calendars, you have to admit. But that's about as far as I think I would like to take it. Well, do you think it's gotten any better between last week and this week? No. No, it didn't. And, oh, we've got so much stuff to talk about tonight. Lots of notes and all that sort of thing. Don't forget... we've got your phone calls coming up later if you want to. I've got a very laconic audience sometimes, you know. It's like... But it would really be better if people gave their opinions more often. Anyway, we're with you until the witching hour of midnight. What's going to happen so witching at midnight, I do not know, but it's the... witching hour of midnight that we part company. Unless we start that second show I've been talking about, but that's still in the vague amorphous realm of maybe.

Okay, well, as we stand ready to begin the proceedings, I've kind of liked recently, anyway, to try to begin on a lighter note, because sometimes things get heavier as the show progresses. As we fly through the ether at 300,000 kilometers per second across the universe to who the hell knows where.

Okay. Okay. Lots of interesting stuff. And, you know, I just have to have a Marco Rubio moment here. Okay. I wanted to talk about political platforms and it's that kind of long-term listeners, all right, let me put it this way. Long-term listeners to the show know that I have been critical, shall we say, of the Democratic Party's complete and utter communicative ineptitude. I can't think of a better way to put it. That they have, you know, for some reason, no ability to communicate a message. And I've spoken about that a lot, and everybody knows I've spoken about it a lot. And I've not only have I spoken about it a lot, I have spoken about the fact that I've spoken about it a lot. Yeah, but this time it's serious. I mean, this is... this is real serious. Because they're the only ones that can basically get us out of this mad toboggan ride down to authoritarian fascist government. And... and they're walking around bumping into doors, you know. It's... and, you know, if I had a penny, if I had a mill for every time I have mentioned the time I spent about three quarters of an hour in Congressman Hinchey's office talking to him about this. And he was a great guy, and I liked him a lot. But he didn't... just didn't want to hear the messaging thing. But as November gets closer, and it's getting closer, don't forget, as we go into the into summertime, you know about summertime time hyperacceleration mode. You know what that is. Where time just all of a sudden takes off, and you know it's like what would feel like you know 3 months. In winter, just goes by in a day. In the summertime, poof! He's like, summertime is just over before it starts, and then you've got those few weeks of early fall where everything is okay. But then when you get towards the end of autumn, it can get a little unpleasant at times. But November is coming, tick tock. Mm-hmm. And we're not playing a game. This is not doing the cards. Now, I haven't done the cards in a long time. That doesn't mean I'm going to do the cards tonight. But this is not a game. And time is going by.
And yet, although the Republicans are handing the Democrats messaging on a silver and gold platter with platinum inlays, it just it just doesn't. And as I've said many, many times before, the best political commercials last time around were made by the Lincoln Foundation. And of course, they're a bunch of ex-Republicans. They know how to message. And I keep returning to this theme, not because I like it. I don't. I don't like talking about it, and I wish I didn't have to talk about it. But it's really getting scary. Everybody seems to feel that they can just go around thinking that, we're going to win big this November. Sit back, go to sleep. Don't worry about it. That ain't gonna work. Pas de tout. Just not going to work. And that's the... It's the lazy American, I guess. I don't want to lose my freedom, but let somebody else do the work, okay? I want to watch the game. And November gets closer. And we see how fast this year has gone by. The first day of summer, the 171st day of the year. As spring turns into summer. That last day of spring, first day. I forget when the exact time is, but it's... it's just about upon us. And November's going to be here before you know it. And the question is, did you do what you needed to do, or did you sit back and say, it's in the bag, I don't have to worry about it? It's an important question to ask yourself. It's an important thing to think about. Because this truly is the election where we decide, not so much the presidential election. This election that's coming up right now for control of the House and the Senate. This is the election where we really come to that fork in the road and either go to the freedom side or the fascism side. Because mark my words, just like everybody the last election, last presidential election, everybody was saying, don't worry about it, the Republicans will lose, Trump isn't going to win, and I kept saying, Trump is going to win, and who was right? Well... we're facing
this real crossroads now, because the presidential election is going to depend on whether it is a free and fair election. And Republicans have been rather steadfast in their demonstrations of not only fealty to the golden-haired buffoon, but to demonstrate in every possible way that there is no dirty deal, no dirty trick, no illegal move, no unconstitutional workaround that they aren't prepared to take. And Republicans are not like Democrats. Republicans are very focused. Yeah, and another story I've told a million times, the day I sat down and watched Walter Cronkite talk about the right, fresh, crisp out of the Supreme Court decision saying that a woman had a constitutional right to an abortion. I remember that. And one of the anti-abortion demonstrators said, "We will overturn this," because they were interviewing different people in the crowd. And she said that, and I said, "You know something? She's right. They will." And they did. Took them 49 years. But they did. They're very patient. They're not in the, I got to have it now. I have to have it yesterday. State of mind.

the year before until we get there. November is coming. The clock is ticking. What are you going to do? No, you might run for something. But that's... You might talk to your neighbors. You might organize this, that, or the other thing. You might. But you've got to do something. Because left to their own devices, the Democratic Party is going to screw the whole thing up. As I have said for years, nobody is better at snatching defeat from the jaws of victory. Better than the Democratic Party. They are pros at that. And there's no reason to expect that they aren't going to do it this time. So, so all of us have to do what we can to counteract that political ineptitude to make sure that we take back the House and the Senate. Because it is not assured. And nothing in politics, by the way, ever is. It's something can always happen at the last minute. You can ask Hillary Clinton about that. Even though she won. So these are things that you have to bear in mind if freedom versus fascism means anything to you. And I'm sure there's a lot of people that just don't care. If we're living under fascism, I'll just get out there and salute the dear leader and make sure I say nothing but wonderful things about him. And I guess, that's one way to approach it. But, I have a feeling that most people don't want to live that way. I have a feeling that most people want to choose what they want to do. But they want those personal freedoms that... That women don't want to be treated the way they were, the way they still are in the Middle East, the way they were in the 1300s and the 800s and, the Dark Ages, et cetera, et cetera. But you do have the choice. And in 2024, you had the choice. But people were like, oh, I don't like the fact that this happened. I don't like the fact that that happened. And just enough people stayed home to give us 4 more years of the total debauchery that we have now. Democracy is not a spectator sport. You
you want

freedom, you have to work for it. You have to work to keep it. Just like Benjamin Franklin said, you know, a republic if you can keep it. We're not doing a very good job of keeping the republic. Okay. That wasn't what I meant when I said open the show on a lighter note. It wasn't what I meant at all. But, okay, let's do something here from the... I don't remember if I played this record on this show last week. I might have. I know I played it on the Stravaganza. But, well, anyway, it's a good record. If I played it last week, it can stand being played again.

0: up that song. What music trying not to fall? I have no will.
1: Are you paid your kill? Cause you took advantage of me.
0: I'm just like an apple on a bough, and you're gonna shake me down somehow. So what's the use?
1: You took my juice, cause you took advantage of me.
0: I'm so hot and bothered that I don't know my elbow from my ear. Suffer something awful each time you go, much worse when you're near. Here I am with all my bridges burned, just a baby and I'm where you're concerned. So lock the doors and call me.

Okay, there you go. Great little tune there. You took advantage of me. Did Cole Porter write that? I think he did. Let's see. It's from a Scroll Victor 78 from 1928. Hit number 9 on the chart. No. Lorenz Hart and Richard Rodgers. Rodgers and Hart. Okay. That was Paul Whiteman and his orchestra. And it came from, I guess, the musical Present Arms. All these hundreds of musicals that that came and went. It's amazing how many there were. And, you know, we know some of the songs from them, but the musicals themselves have faded into oblivion, as it were. Well, anyway. Been kind of interesting to see. This typical Trump behavior. He's, you know, it's managed to sink in that his idea of a war in Iran, which he thought was going to be a 2 or maybe 3 day, you know, jaunt to complete victory and accolades and rose petals being thrown at his feet, ended up, well, not quite that. No. Not quite that. And so what does Donald Trump do when he gets involved in something that well, to put it delicately, could be described as a loser. Boy, there's one word that he hates. Well, so what does he do? Oh, yeah, war in Iran. Uh-oh. This is a loser. Now, he does what he always does, and what he always does to everybody who is associated with this guy. This is what I don't understand about people that work in, for, around Donald Trump. No matter who you are, you are going to get thrown overboard. That's just the way it is. You know, it is inexplicable, if I may make up an oxymoronic word, obvious as hell. Just, may I present as Exhibit A one Rudy Tooty? Look what happened to him. Yeah. Flush down the turlet of history. That's it. He's gone. You're no more, you're not useful to me anymore. All right, goodbye. Poor Rudy. Alas, poor Rudy, I knew him well. This is what happens to everyone who is associated with this guy. And yet, for some reason known only to the higher powers that flit around through the clouds and the sky, people still want to be around this guy. So now, who is the latest one? Who is, you know, they've got the plank sticking out there. And, you know, the swords are kind of nudging him to walk out there. You know, it's time to get thrown overboard.
old JDV. Yep, it's JD Vance. And Trump even announced it. Blame it on JD. That's what we're going to do. Because there is one person that Donald Trump will never blame any of his failures on, and that person is Donald Trump. Seems pretty easy to understand. So J.D. Vance gets stuck out there in the hot seat, and he's got to do the Ralph Cramden thing, you know, the I'm going to hum and I'm that will you. It's really a great success and it's a stunning victory. And what's Donald Trump saying to, I don't know if it was a reporter or a writer or someone who was mentioning to him that all this cheap gold overlay that he puts on stuff, you know, this dime store kind of taste that, you know, he thinks is so indicative of wealth and power, you know, everything has to have gold fringe on it, and he's just like doing this all over the White House. And someone said, you know, the next president most likely will rip this all out. Yeah, true. It is pretty repulsive. I mean, it's, you know. But his response to it, and he didn't even miss a beat. You know, it was, I don't know. Cubans love gold. Whoo. Man. Do you think that salt water kind of got crusted on J.D. Vance's beard when he hit the thruffy waves? Cubans love gold. Now, in case you're wondering, what the hell is he talking about? He's talking about the fact that right now, at least, his preference to succeed him is Little Marco. And not J.D. Vance. This is no surprise. It was how many years ago? Maybe even in his first term, where somebody asked him that question, you know, would it be J.D. Vance? And, you know, it wouldn't have been in his first term then because Vice President Pence was still Vice President. And it wasn't during the end of it when he would have been thinking about who he might run with. So, yeah, it would have been at the beginning of his second term. And he said, no. He slipped it out right there. Like, no, not J.D. Vance. You know, basically, this is as high as you get. You know, on M. Snow, they were saying that that Donald Trump would make J.D. Vance come out there and beg and eat out of a dog bowl and then tell him no. But would be not. I can't say that would never happen. It's not probably likely, but is it beyond the realm of possibility? Nah, not really. Not really. So, J.D. Vance, at least at this point, his chances aren't the best in the world. And Trump has
kind of indicated Marco Rubio is the one he wants. And it's kind of an interesting thing because with all the stuff that Donald Trump does, it's Marco Rubio is the one that always looks like he ate green onions or something just before the press conference. You know, all the stuff Trump is saying, and that's not Witkoff. Just forget that guy's name. It's always going to come to me. Was on one side of him, kind of laughing, and everything Trump said, oh, you're so witty, Donald. And little Marco's on the other side, kind of, oh, no. And he always has that look. He always does. I mean, he always looks like, oh, jeez, what's going to happen next? Oh, no. So in from that perspective, it's odd, but who knows? This, too, could be a setup. Yeah, it could very well be. And it could end up being somebody that nobody even thought of. Now, let's be... straightforward about this. The outgoing president does not select his successor. There is this little thing. I mean, you remember the Constitution and all that stuff? Well, anyway, where you have a little thing called a primary, and the president's political party, just like the other party, holds primaries where all the candidates who want to be the presidential nominee of that particular party compete against each other to see who can get the most votes. What a concept. And then that person gets to be the nominee. It's not that the outgoing king shall have his successor kneel before him and touch the sword on one shoulder and then the next, and I hereby anoint thee my successor, go forth and carry the torch. It's not supposed to work that way. Maybe Donald Trump thinks that it works that way, or it should, but it doesn't. Okay. So, it's... So we're going to see. But notably, it just should be that a whole bunch of people will run on the Republican side, and people who are mostly registered Republicans will be able to make that decision, with the exception of the one or two states that have open primaries. New York, by the way, is one of the states that does not have open primaries. So, and I don't know, I kind of think open primaries are a better idea, but yet I can see that there might be certain reasons why you may not want to. But at any rate, what I really find astounding about all of this is that so many people, even people in major media, are just kind of acting like, Donald Trump will pick the person who is the next Republican nominee, and they're acting
as if that was, well, yeah, that's the way it's always been. I mean, well, sure, normal. No, it isn't. And that's the other people, that's the other thing that people don't understand about the transition from freedom to fascism or freedom to authoritarianism. It doesn't always arrive at like the flick of a switch. It's not like somebody just walks in the room and puts their hand on a lever, and the lever on one side says freedom, and the other side says fascism / authoritarianism, and it's on freedom, and somebody just grabs that lever and goes, chunk. And then everybody is singing Deutschland über alles, you know? I mean, no, it doesn't always go that way. Yeah, when Hitler invaded Poland, it kind of did, but that's not... that's not the required modus operandi of these things. It's more often than not, a millimeter by millimeter affair. You know, it's... you know, you can see it way down the road there, thousands and thousands of meters away. You can see this thing there. And it just maybe moves a millimeter a day or a month. And you go back to the same place every day and you look at it, it hasn't moved, you know. It's, just, you know, it's like the hour hand on a clock, you know. You look at it, you come back a minute later, you know, you can't, it, yeah, that... still where it was. But no, it's not still where it was. But it moved so little, so incrementally, that you didn't notice it, and that is the design of the whole thing. The idea is to get this stuff initiated without throwing a switch and tossing people into an authoritarian hell where 2 seconds ago they were free. Because that's when things get messy. That's when people rise up. So you don't want to do it that way. You want to kind of millimeter by millimeter it, put everything in place, and... you know, all of a sudden, one day, people wake up, and it's like, hey, we're not free anymore. Yeah. Hmm. Kind of snuck up on you, didn't it? And that's by design. And that's what is in store for the election this year, and especially the presidential election. What they want to do is get you so inured to the fact that, for example, we have hooded masked goons at the polling places where, you know, people are kind of, well, didn't we always have hooded masked goons patrolling polling places? Well, yeah, sure, we must have, yeah, you know, it's normal. Didn't we always have government officials peering over your shoulder when you filled out your ballot or pulled a lever? You know, there are very easy ways now that we do everything digitally that... they can figure out who voted and how. And well, obviously they can figure out who voted, but how they voted. Because all you have to do, you've got cameras in the polling place, and
And you can see when somebody walks up and slips the ballot in the machine. The machine timestamps it. The video recording of that person putting the ballot into the machine timestamps it. And so, you see when the timestamp matches, and et voila, that is the ballot of that person, and you can see how they voted. So much for the secret ballot.

And that's, you know, that's just easy stuff to do. Now, that didn't work with the lever machines so well because, you know, people were in there and they took their time and they didn't have as many cameras on things. And those machines, I don't even know if they did timestamp them. I don't think they did. They just numbered them sequentially, which could be a vulnerability too. But they always want to know who voted and how. So, you know, this is a... And don't think for 1 minute that they won't try to institute something like that. Why do you think they want to put those hooded masked goons at polling places? Oh, they want to intimidate voters. Okay, yeah. But they don't want to intimidate voters. They want to intimidate certain voters. People that are going to vote the way they want them to vote, they do not want to intimidate in any way, shape, or form. People that they suspect will not be voting the way they want them to, those are the people they want to intimidate. Hopefully intimidate them to the point where they just turn around and go home.

0: So we have to be aware of this stuff. As far as the mood of the American people is concerned, there will be a blue tsunami this November. That doesn't mean there's going to be a blue tsunami this summer, this November. That doesn't even mean there's going to be a blue ripple. Doesn't mean any of those things. It just means that if we have free and fair elections, that's what will happen. The Trump administration and the Republican Party are very well aware of this, and they look at that sentence, if we have free and fair elections, and they say, well then, obviously the solution is not to have free and fair elections. And they will work to effect that solution. That is why we have something to be concerned about. Now, luckily, states run elections. That's half a victory. But Trump wants to federalize the election, the election system. Now, that means going against the Constitution, but so far, going against the Constitution has worked out very well for Donald Trump. There's really been no problem at all. And this what do we want to call it? Supreme Court is, of course, the culprit in all of this, because they are saying that things that any third grader knows is not constitutional are being branded as constitutional, because they can do that. And how many times did I say it on this show? The Constitution doesn't say what it says. It says what the Supreme Court says it does. And if you have, and this is something the Founding Fathers kind of overlooked, if they say that the First Amendment actually means that you do not have freedom of speech, that it means exactly the opposite of what it says, and they rule that way, at least for the amount of time that ruling is in effect, that means you do not have freedom of speech. Because it means what the Supreme Court says it means. They can turn around and come out with all sorts of workarounds. What does it say? It says Congress shall pass no law, make no law. Well, actually, why should I guess at the exact wording? Well, I can pull out the studio copy of the Constitution and read the First Amendment directly from it. Congress shall make no law respecting an establishment of religion or prohibiting the free exercise thereof, or abridging the freedom of speech or of the press, or the right of the people to peaceably assemble and petition the government for a redress of grievances. That's the First Amendment. That's the exact text from the Constitution. Now, Congress shall make no law. What if a president issues an executive order and says the First Amendment is hereby suspended for a period of, until I decide it isn't? President, it's not Congress. And so when the president would issue such an executive order, and somebody like Mark Elias would go to fight it in court, the government could come back, Ted Blanche could come back and say, well, look, it says Congress shall make no law. Didn't say anything about the president. Perfectly constitutional. And this Supreme Court would say, well, I'm glad you thought of that. Yep, you're right. First Amendment is hereby suspended until the president decides it isn't. Now, obviously the intent of the Founding Fathers was that no law should be passed, but they said Congress. And why did they say Congress? Because Congress passes laws. However, what about some other auxiliary process, like a simple little executive order? Well, where does that fit in? Doesn't say yes, and it doesn't say no. And all you need to eliminate a constitutional right is, a Supreme Court that wants to eliminate said constitutional right, check, and B, a plausible argument, no matter how absurd, that would give them an excuse to do so. Check. And for us, it's checkmate. We have to be aware of what we are up against. As I've said many times, the Founding Fathers assumed that the people running this country henceforth were going to be men and women of honor and integrity. And they figured, should a Trump-like character come along, that person would be, number one, such a minority that they wouldn't be able to affect much, or B, would quickly be expelled by the system, because everyone else would be men and women of honor who would be disgusted at and repelled by this kind of conduct. Well, that didn't work out. as we very well know, that did not work out. So, we have to consider that. Another thing we have to consider is WBCQ.
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0: CQ Monticello, Maine, USA subject. Don't forget, you too can get a show on WBCQ. Yes, you can do it. It's not expensive. And there are many ways of getting your material to the station for broadcast, including doing it live the way I do. 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So I would suggest a visit there. And also, I would suggest making a contribution to WBCQ, which you can do. It tells you how to do that on the website. And also to Shortwave Saturday Night, which you can do in the same manner, but you just have to mark it for Shortwave Saturday Night. All right, so back to the Constitution and how that can be circumvented when you have a Supreme Court that is, for lack of any other applicable verbiage, corrupt. And let's be... And people might say, oh, no, they're not corrupt. You know, I mean, you know, you're just angry because of what they did with the Roe versus Wade. And yeah, I'm angry at that. But wait a minute. The Founding Fathers were explicit in their contention that freedom should be expanded, not contracted, that it was a liberal document. That's what they mean by liberal democracy. Not liberal as in the sense of conservative, liberal, you know, liberal Republican, liberal Democrat. Liberal in its interpretation of what the government does for you. They put the Ninth Amendment in there. And the Ninth Amendment, which is really my favorite amendment, to me, like, it should have been the Second Amendment because it's that important. The enumeration in the Constitution of certain rights shall not be construed to deny or disparage others retained by the people. And what that says is, okay, just in case you were thinking of mounting that argument that we used to hear, especially about 40-some-odd years ago, well, you know, started anyway, you still hear it, you know, I'm a strict constructionalist, you know, if it isn't in the black letter text of the Constitution, that means it doesn't exist because they didn't put it down there. And that was one of the arguments used against the Roe versus Wade decision. And the Ninth Amendment, which nobody used as a defense for, why, I don't know, but they didn't. The Ninth Amendment says, no, just because we didn't think to put a particular right in the Constitution, that we didn't enumerate that right in the Constitution, it doesn't mean that you don't have that right or that you shouldn't have that right or that it is unconstitutional for you to try to get that right. It shall not be construed. So just because we didn't put a particular right in here, do not construe that that means it should be denied or disparaged. That's what they're saying there.

Very, very simple. And again, they assumed men and women of honor and integrity. They did not assume sycophants, nor did they assume toadies, nor did they assume that there could be an assemblage of people working together to overturn the Constitution. You know, what we found out, excuse me, had to have another little swallow of water there, Marco Rubio moment. What we found out during this whole debacle of an administration is that many of the procedures and the methods that we use to do various tasks within the government, you know, we thought they were laws, a lot of us. And it turns out they're just tradition. Now, I had the benefit of a high school education in the days when they still taught at least a remnant of civics. And I remember sitting in that class when they were going over this stuff, and I'm thinking, you know, this stuff is just tradition. Most of this is tradition. What if somebody just says, no, I'm not going to do it? You can't throw anybody in jail for not doing something traditionally. Well, took some decades, but et voila. Then we see what happens. Or what happened. A republic if we can keep it. Notice Benjamin Franklin did not say a republic if we, the people who are involved in the government, can keep it. He didn't say that. What he meant was a republic if you can keep it, you. In other words, democracy is not a spectator sport.

0: the idea we'd be making love on a bus.
1: Oh, gee, my other beau would exclaim, oh, my, what a shame.
0: If I had a girl like you.
1: Just keep that up and you'll go cuckoo.
0: I'm that way now. I'll tell each dandelion and daffodil and daisy.
1: Watch your step. When you come down,

Okay, Aileen Stanley and Billy Murray on that scroll label Victor 78 from the Pirate Joe Archives of Recorded Sound. If I had a girl like you, and what I wanted to play, but I, as usual, can't find it, was another song from, you know, basically that same era with the same title, but it was a different song. Yeah, maybe I'll find it later. Anyway. We've got the story of the reflecting pool. Yep. The story. You know, okay. All right. This is kind of indicative of the, I guess, the kind of construction work that Donald Trump would do. You know, it's amazing that, well, first off, it's amazing that anyone would think that you could put a vessel of water of any size out there at the time of year when the sun is as far overhead as it will ever be. I mean, this is it. I mean, this and tomorrow, the longest days of the year. That's it. After tomorrow, the days start getting shorter again, and the arc that the sun cuts across the sky starts heading southward again. Then the days get shorter until we hit dreary old December. And then it around the 20th or 21st, it starts to reverse again. Now, how anyone could think that you could you could put this vessel of water out there in the sun like that, and it isn't going to get filled with algae. Look, take an old bowl, fill it with water, and put it out in your backyard. In a couple of days, it'll be green. You'll see the green algae in there. But this is not like, oh my, whoever knew that would happen? First time ever. No. No. This is like science 101. So how anyone could think that you could put that water out there and it wasn't going to turn green? Yeah. Now, anyone who's administered a swimming pool of any sort, or people who have pools, or clubs, you know, recreational clubs that have pools, they go through quite a routine to maintain those pools crystal clear, as Donald Trump says the green pool is. Now, you know, maybe his eyesight, I don't know. But, you know, they go through all kinds. They have filters. They add chlorine to it, and they just go through all of this to keep that water clear.
a stagnant pool of water tends to deteriorate. Okay. Now that we've established that simple little scientific fact, you would think that somebody somewhere in there, you know, would have said, well, you know, maybe we should fix the circulating system, or if there isn't one, put one in. Or at least acknowledge the fact that, yeah, at this time of year, it's going to turn green. Nobody did. But it gets better than that. Yeah, only the best people, of course. I mean, let's be, straight up about that. Only the best people. I mean, after all, Donald Trump knew a guy that did a pool, and he was going to come in there and, fix everything right on up. No problem. Wanted to paint it American flag blue. Oh, really? So, all right, what did they do? Well, they ended up getting this company, and therefore about 13...

to go to the pool with this American flag blue. Yeah, it's called Rhino Pipeliner 5000. It's made of polyurethane, and it's used for truck beds and sewer pipes. Now, okay. You know, truck beds, I guess, can not be in the light. But anyone who's worked with polyurethane, and when polyurethane first came out, they were saying, oh, this is like the scientific miracle. It's impervious to everything, and you can use it indoors, you can use it outdoors, and it'll never deteriorate. Now, we soon found out that the sun destroys polyurethane pretty quickly. It doesn't take much. So that should have been a little bit of a clue, but no. No. Even that was too easy. The work, of course, well, not up to par, apparently, because the paint is peeling off, and people are actually collecting pieces of it as a souvenir. Now, this is like $14 million worth of corruption and shoddy work. All because Trump thought he could get the pool to be American flag blue. I would suggest a name change. Since it is green, instead of calling it American flag blue, why doesn't he call it the Trump $250 bill green? To solve the problem right then and there. Like, okay, there you go. And then he can go around saying, that's just what I wanted all along, of course. Okay. Let's go from that to the thank you, RFK Jr. department. One of our favorite incompetents on the on shortwave Saturday night here is RFK Jr. To call this man a crackpot is too much of a compliment. But one of the things he did, I guess along with some help from Elon Musk maybe, was eliminate the screw worm monitoring system. Now, you people might say, well, what? What's this, some little worm? I mean, like, why do I have to worry about a worm? What is screw worm? Do you, if you

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1: The Duke, John Hugo,

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There will be information about ARMREG Limited at the end of this broadcast. Please do listen to that. Since I brought up in my last broadcast the question of fanaticism and propaganda here in the United States, and how it is that the USA got dragged into the Second World War and gets dragged into wars in general, I have been reading observations by conservative American authors about how that happened. A very conspicuous factor in the United States and in Britain in the 1930s was Jewish agitation. American conservative authors, of course, tend not to talk about this. I found a British author, however, who has some things to say about it. Sidney Rogerson, in his 1938 book, Propaganda in the Next War, gave some space to talking about Jewish war agitation from a British perspective. This was an extremely influential book that was read by British diplomats, but as I understand, was banned from public sale in Britain in 1939 because it reveals so much. Rogerson says that ordinary British people had tended to be sympathetic to Germany. Certainly, British pro-German sentiment was evident in 1936, with the photographs of Adolf Hitler being visited by former Prime Minister David Lloyd George, and later with a visit by the Duke and Duchess of Windsor. You may also have seen the photographs of the royal princesses, Elizabeth and Margaret, raising their arms in the Roman salute. Rogerson explains the role of Jews in war agitation, starting with the First World War. Quote, "Before 1914, Russia was the great persecutor of the Jews, and Germany was quick to spot a propaganda capital that could be made out of England's alliance with Russia." Close quote. Let me just insert here a passage from page 141 of Rogerson's book about how Britain overcame the stigma of alliance with Russia in the First World War and persuaded Jews to support the Entente. Quote, "It has been estimated that of the world Jewish population of approximately 15 millions, no fewer than 5 millions are in the United States. 25% of the inhabitants of New York are Jews. During the Great War, we bought off this huge American Jewish public by the promise of the Jewish National Home in Palestine, held by Ludendorff to be the master stroke of Allied propaganda, as it enabled us not only to appeal to Jews in America, but to Jews in Germany as well." With that great shift in Jewish sympathies following the Balfour Declaration, Hollywood and Jewish-controlled mass media in general, of which there was already a great deal, began to make anti-German propaganda. Some say that Zionist Jews close to President Woodrow Wilson also influenced him to take the USA to war, even though Wilson had been reelected on the slogan, "He kept us out of war," took the USA to war anyway. And the influence of these advisors, these Jewish friends of his, explains the change of direction, doesn't it? But back to Rogerson on page 63. "In the next war, the boot will be on the other leg. All over the world, and especially in the USA, Jews will be active against Germany, and the Jew is a natural and very energetic propagandist, though perhaps not a very far-seeing one. There are, however, cross-currents in the tide of world Jewry. The identification of Russian Jews with communism, for example, and Palestine,
another of our war propaganda hens which come home to roost, which should warn us not to rely too much on having world Jewry entirely in our favor. Rogerson continues on page 76. At present, we are, with traditional readiness, giving shelter to large numbers of persecuted Jews from Germany and Austria. It would be against nature if these immigrants, whether permanent or in passage, did not harbor resentment against the countries which had expelled them. It should not be grounds for a charge of anti-Semitism to point out that a great many of them are making an active propaganda to incite feeling against Germany. And on page 92, quote, the eagerness with which Jewish partisans seize each and every opportunity to ram home propaganda regarding their persecution is nearing the danger line. It is bringing the Jewish problem into prominence, always an undesirable thing to do from the Jewish point of view, and thereby indirectly reinforcing the anti-Semitic propaganda put out by Germany. Already the pitch has been reached in Great Britain, where it is considered bigoted or reactionary to do other than praise the Jews for their industry and ability. Few papers will risk any attack on the Jews, however well-founded, for fear of appearing even distantly anti-Semitic. And anti-Semitism, according to Rogerson, seldom breaks out except during a period of serious trade depression or unless driven underground. The former may arrive in the near future, and the latter is now being done as a result of the Jewish anti-German propaganda. So Rogerson is saying that in 1938, ordinary British people could see Jewish agitation for war. They could see Jews agitating for war, and they resented it. Elsewhere, Rogerson mentions that even during the First World War, working-class British people continued to feel that they and the Germans were very much alike. British people had never wanted to go to war against Germany, and they certainly did not want to go to war again, just as American and French people did not want to go to war again. Furthermore, many viewed the revivified Germany under Adolf Hitler as an effective bulwark against the Soviet menace, so that attacking Germany would make no sense. Rogerson also, incidentally, you may have noticed, validated what has been contemptuously called the stab in the back legend. Rogerson wrote in that book in 1938 that Jews, even in Germany, had indeed turned against Germany during the First World War because of the Balfour Declaration. Another factor in the Jewish turn against Germany during the First World War, however, which Rogerson does not mention, what I think is a likely factor, is the overthrow of the Tsar in early 1917. Even Jews who were not themselves communists may have felt less disposed to support Germany after the elimination of that hated Russian monarch. In any case, Rogerson indicated in 1938 that Jewish attitudes toward wars were all about Jewish interests and not about British or American interests. In the USA, the constant Jewish agitation against Germany from 1933 forward seems to have laid the foundation for war. The cross currents that Sidney Rogerson mentioned, Zionism and communism, interfered with the effectiveness of this Jewish agitation to some extent, because during the period of the Molotov-Ribbentrop Pact from October 1939 to June 1941, that was the non-aggression pact between Germany and the Soviet Union, communists in general around the world became anti-war activists. Certainly the Molotov-Ribbentrop Pact
was a trying moment for some communist Jews, but it is clear enough that many continued to support Comrade Stalin because so many of the Soviet spies uncovered in the 1940s and early 1950s happened to be Jews. Zionist Jews, for their part, undermined efforts to isolate and destroy Germany economically by making the Havara Agreement, facilitating emigration of Jews from Germany to Palestine, in a deal that allowed Hitler's Germany to acquire desperately needed foreign currency. During the war, some Zionist Jews also became anti-British terrorists. The future Prime Minister Menachem Begin is a famous example of this. While Jewish agitation in the 1930s had spent several years trying to influence American attitudes toward Hitler's Germany, penetration of the government and other important institutions by Soviet agents and sympathizers seems to have been the crucial factor in taking the USA to war. In that era of the Great Depression, communism had become somewhat fashionable. Americans from a lineage of Protestant fanatics, like many New Englanders, also often became communists. Communist folk singer Pete Seeger was a famous example of this. Consequently, some of the top names in Soviet subversion of the USA during the Second World War were not Jewish. Enough of the subversives were Jews, however, that the charge of anti-Semitism became an effective weapon against investigations of communist subversion. The accusation of anti-Semitism was very loudly employed, for example, against Senator Joseph McCarthy, driving him in 1952 to hire the reckless and generally unhelpful Roy Cohn and G. David Shine as assistants to shield him against this charge of anti-Semitism. And they actually contributed to his downfall because of their recklessness. Today, of course, the charge of anti-Semitism is again being used very conspicuously to stifle criticism. Of course, today there is no Soviet foreign influence, but instead it's Israeli foreign influence. The accusation of anti-Semitism is explicitly being used to stifle criticism of the State of Israel. Criticism of the State of Israel is written into what's called the Working Definition of Anti-Semitism, published by something called the International Holocaust Remembrance Association. Obviously, this International Holocaust Remembrance Association is all about stifling criticism of the State of Israel. Much of Holocaust propaganda is about stifling criticism of the State of Israel. There are some important analogies between what happened in the era of the Second World War and what is happening today. I mentioned in an earlier broadcast John T. Flynn. John T. Flynn was a founding member of the America First Committee, who was quite prominent. He was a prominent journalist and an advisor to senators. He wrote a book that was published in 1954 called While You Slept. This was a retrospective on the hijacking of U.S. foreign policy during the Second World War for the benefit of the Soviet Union. Flynn talks about various forms of propaganda as one form of subversion, and about the infiltration of media and government. Thus, there are two areas of focus in Flynn's book, subversion through the formation of public opinion and subversion of policy. The former subversion of public opinion, the misleading of the people, is a prerequisite for being able to implement bad policies, policies that are bad for the people, which is what happened in the Second World War. When this book appeared in 1954,
Senator Joseph McCarthy had been, for 4 years, a focus of attacks in mass media for his statements about communist infiltration and influence in the federal government. Specifically in regard to the distortion of foreign policy in favor of the Soviet Union, especially in East Asia, which led to a communist takeover in China and North Korea, and ultimately the USA's military intervention in Korea in 1950. So therefore, the communist takeover in East Asia was quite a hot issue in the early 1950s. Flynn's book can be seen partly as a defense of Senator McCarthy, but it is also a defense of the Hollywood investigations of the immediate post-war period. And also there was an investigation in 1941 before the USA even got into the war, because there was evident Hollywood agitation for war in late 1941. More broadly, however, this is a book about how the American people were, as Flynn puts it, drugged into going to war. This is about how the American people were led into a war that 4/5 of them did not want. It is never mentioned in mainstream media's representations today of what they like to call McCarthyism, that this happened as a reaction to events during and related to the Second World War. It was evident then, and even more evident today, that pro-Soviet Hollywood did try to drag the USA to war in 1941. And it was evident that US foreign policy was manipulated by Soviet sympathizers and by outright Soviet agents during the war. John T. Flynn, however, is more careful than Senator McCarthy had been. Flynn emphasizes that, unlike McCarthy in his less cautious moments, he does not say that all of these pro-Soviet manipulators were Communist Party members or Soviet agents. Instead, Flynn talks about intellectualism and intellectual trendiness as forces that made some influential persons into dupes of Soviet interests. We can see something similar today where, you know, you have all these Israel first politicians and Israel first media people who are, in most cases, certainly not Mossad agents. But they've just got this idea that it's good to support the state of Israel at all costs, to the detriment of the USA. They should support the state of Israel. It was the same kind of thing during the Second World War

primaries, billionaires tried very hard to displace Trump with their preferred candidates, Marco Rubio and Ted Cruz, who would have been more friendly to their agenda. Given the association of America First with anti-interventionism, those Zionist warmongers should have been upset, especially since Trump had attacked their biggest project so far, the invasion and occupation of Iraq, as a terrible blunder. Historical amnesia, however, seems to have facilitated sweeping all of that under the rug. They pretend now that America First does not mean anti-interventionism. I saw some questioning of Republican politicians recently by independent journalist Michael Tracy, very interesting guy, who asked these politicians about the rather obvious contradiction between America First and support for the State of Israel, which has had and is likely to continue having some terrible consequences for the United States of America. The response of these Republican politicians was that there is no contradiction between America First and Israel First. They're one and the same. The best way to support the United States of America is to support the State of Israel. I don't know how anybody can believe that. The same kind of argument was used during the Second World War. People who wanted the USA to support the Soviet Union, because they loved the Soviet Union, claimed that the best way to defend the USA was to support the Soviet Union. The Secretary General of the Communist Party USA, Earl Browder, even said, quote, "Communism is 20th century Americanism," close quote, even though being a member of the Communist Party USA meant strictly following the line laid down by Moscow. Going to war to save the Soviet Union and going to war to save the State of Israel, which is what the invasion of Iraq was all about, it's also what the destruction of Libya and the planned destruction of Syria and the currently ongoing attempt to destroy Russia. That's what these things are all about. These are projects to save the State of Israel from having to face adversaries. But anyway, they're all justified with the same argument. Going to war to save the Soviet Union and going to war to save the State of Israel are argued in the same way. Quote, "It's better to fight them over there than to wait and fight them over here." Even though the prospect of ever having to fight them over here is essentially zero, unless our government brings in a bunch of undesirable immigrants, as it has been doing for some time now. Of course, today we also have AIPAC, the America-Israel Public Affairs Committee, effectively buying federal elected officials without even being required to register as a foreign agent. This ability to corrupt public officials overtly without consequence is an advantage that Soviet subversion during the Second World War did not have. Furthermore, anti-communism was a strong majority attitude in the USA back in the 1930s and 40s, although an influential minority held the opposite view. It is a thoroughly verified fact today that there were Soviet agents occupying influential positions in the Roosevelt administration. Most prominently, there was Harry Dexter White, who guided Roosevelt into approving the Morgenthau Plan at the Quebec Conference in 1943. And there was Alger Hiss, who guided Roosevelt at the Yalta Conference, where many concessions were made to Soviet interests. In this matter of pro-Soviet influence, an important but also puzzling character is Harry Hopkins. The biggest influence on President Franklin Delano Roosevelt, with the possible exception of his perversely and annoyingly idiosyncratic wife and cousin, Eleanor,
seems to have

0: Bendis, Harry Hopkins. Who was Harry Hopkins? Harry Hopkins was born in the Midwest of parents who had traveled there from other places. His father, David Aldona Hopkins, was a Yankee from Bangor, Maine, and his mother, Anna Pickett, was a Protestant religious fanatic from Hamilton, Ontario. With that kind of parentage, it is not altogether surprising that Harry Hopkins became a professional do-gooder. He and an older sister became social workers and implementers of what was known in those days as the social gospel. After graduating from Grinnell College in 1912, Harry Hopkins took a job at Christadora House, a settlement house among the Jewish immigrants in New York City's Lower East Side. In 1913, Harry Hopkins took a position with the New York Association for Improving the Condition of the Poor. In that period, Harry Hopkins also married his first wife, a Jewish woman of leftist political views, which were very likely also already Harry Hopkins' political views. In that era, Christian socialism was a thing, and it could also happen that Christians losing their faith in the supernatural but retaining their universalist morality might become socialists or even communists. This was, for example, the case of the parents of Roger Waters, who had been, you know, Pink Floyd Roger Waters. His parents, he said, had been some form of fanatical Christian, and then sometime early in the Second World War, they became communists instead. By 1915, the municipal government of New York had taken notice of Harry Hopkins, and he was appointed the executive secretary of the city's Bureau of Child Welfare. Then he worked for the American Red Cross and became president of the American Association of Social Workers, which he had helped to found, and he did other things along those lines. Hopkins became the protege of Eleanor Roosevelt, whose husband and cousin, Franklin, was at that time governor of New York. And so in 1932, Harry Hopkins was made president of New York's Relief Administration. Then the following year, when Franklin Roosevelt became president of the United States, Harry Hopkins was taken to Washington to do similar work at the federal level. At the same time that Harry Hopkins had made a career out of being ostentatiously concerned for the poor and downtrodden, he was also a snob who despised ordinary Americans. He was, as you might say, perversely idiosyncratic, like Eleanor Roosevelt. It's a personality syndrome that is easy to hate. Hopkins was also a spendthrift and a gambler, tendencies which are normally considered a red flag for national security considerations. By the late 1930s, Franklin Roosevelt seemed to be grooming Hopkins as his successor, but then Harry Hopkins had a serious bout with stomach cancer, leading to the surgical removal of a large part of his stomach. This caused Harry Hopkins to be chronically malnourished for the rest of his life. He died in 1946. The grooming of Hopkins as a successor ended, and Roosevelt ran for an unprecedented third term instead. On the 10th of May, 1940, Harry Hopkins was invited to take up residence in the White House's Lincoln bedroom. It almost seems as if, for most of Roosevelt's third and fourth terms, Harry Hopkins became the de facto president of the United States. Roosevelt was greatly influenced by Hopkins, and he would send Hopkins on long missions across the ocean with a letter of introduction stating that whatever would have been said to President Roosevelt should instead be said in total confidence to Harry Hopkins. Harry Hopkins was Franklin Roosevelt's chief emissary to Winston Churchill and became the administrator of Lend-Lease when that program started in March 1941. It was Harry Hopkins who urged President Franklin Roosevelt to use U.S. naval patrols to guard convoys of war material on their way to Britain in the Western Atlantic before any state of war between the United States and Germany existed. This was bound to involve the United States of America in an undeclared naval war against Germany, and that is indeed what happened. What was Harry Hopkins' qualification to recommend something like this? He was an administrator of relief agencies who had never served in any armed forces whatsoever. This was the son of a religious fanatic mother who had built a career on his apparent impulse to assist the unfortunate. That, however, all takes place within the sheltered confines of orderly civilization. Is it not possible that somebody like that, a social worker, turned loose in the wild world of foreign policy, might be disposed to commit some serious blunders? War and foreign policy are no place for moral fanaticism as a motive. Yet, there he was, apparently exerting an enormous influence on President Franklin Roosevelt in foreign policy. Roosevelt brought Harry Hopkins along to the conferences at Casablanca, Cairo, Tehran, and Yalta, but not to the conference in Quebec. I became interested in this question of the influence of Harry Hopkins because I was trying to find an explanation for Franklin Roosevelt's insane and highly destructive demand for unconditional surrender, which was promulgated at the Casablanca conference in early 1943. I have not seen credit explicitly given to Harry Hopkins, but from what I'm reading so far, it seems that he is very likely the culprit. This program is sponsored by ArmReg Limited, a seller of historical revisionist books. Listen at the end of this program for details about our sponsor. Conservative columnist Westbrook Pegler wrote in 1951, quote, "Harry Hopkins was beyond question a communist, though probably not a member of their party. Many communists aren't. He gave himself away when, with the war well won, he wrote happily over the prospect of our drafting both men and women for enforced labor at fixed wages, wherever any commissar should send us, the wife to one area, the husband to another. Hopkins gloated over the thought of a genteel, moral woman in a religious American home, compelled to keep boarding house for any riffraff that might be billeted upon her by some group of terrorists with a grudge against her. It was vicious. That told me all about Harry Hopkins." Conscription of civilian labor was something that had been publicly proposed by Eleanor Roosevelt shortly after Pearl Harbor. And Westbrook Pegler wrote about this several times during the war. Apparently, they never stopped pushing this idea of a civilian labor conscription. And Pegler attributes this to a progressive agenda that really existed independently of the war. And he quotes from Harry Hopkins, who had written, "No American anywhere not in the war effort should be allowed to decide for himself how much he will do or how much he will give. Women who cannot work in factories and shops will perform such essential tasks as caring for children whose mothers are working in munitions plants. Workers will have to be billeted in homes, and many a social leader will become a boarding house keeper. Doctors and dentists will go to communities where they are most needed. Some students will quit high school. I see no reason for wasting time on non-essentials such as Chaucer and Latin. A diploma can only be framed and hung on a wall. It does mean you and it won't blow over. Harry Hopkins was saying that American citizens would have to do these things on the command of the federal government. So what he was advocating was very clearly totalitarianism. That quote comes from Westbrook Pegler's Fair Enough column of February 16, 1945. In Pegler's assessment, direction of private citizens' lives was an agenda of Eleanor Roosevelt and Harry Hopkins that existed entirely independent of the war. And really, the war was just being used as a pretext for it. That was his opinion. And I'm not sure if that's exactly communism, but that combined with Hopkins' admiration of Joseph Stalin are understandable reasons why Pegler would label Harry Hopkins a communist. Back to Westbrook Pegler, quote, "Biographer Robert Sherwood writes that Hopkins sacrificed much in devoted service to our country. That is incorrect. Hopkins served Stalin and Soviet Russia, not my country. He admired Stalin. He had contempt for the Americans who were too damned dumb to understand. He earned the honor of burial in the Kremlin," close quote. That appeared in the Rome News Tribune of the 18th of June, 1951. Well, was Harry Hopkins a Soviet agent? Westbrook Pegler says that he was loyal to the Soviet Union and to Stalin, not to the USA. But what exactly does that mean? In 1990, KGB, The Inside Story, a book by Soviet defector Oleg Gordievsky, revealed the identities of many former Soviet agents, including Michael Strait, who, as editor of the New Republic, had once labeled concern about Soviet infiltration of American institutions as witch hunting. Gordievsky, in his book, also confirmed that many accused Soviet agents had been correctly accused, and also revealed that Duncan Lee, who was William Donovan's assistant in the OSS, had been a Soviet agent. And that's in a column by Jeffrey Hart that appeared on the 2nd of November, 1990. In 2001, right-wing newspaper columnist William Rusher revealed that some recently revealed disencrypted Soviet spy messages revealed that Harry Hopkins had indeed been a Soviet agent. He explains it this way, quote, "As a law student in the late 1940s, I became fascinated with the revelations of communist penetration of American society, including Soviet espionage against the U.S. government. The sworn testimony of former spy couriers Whitaker Chambers and Elizabeth Bentley made it plain, at least to me, that hundreds of highly placed American citizens had betrayed their country to advance the cause and ultimate victory of the Soviet Union. What no one but a few intelligence professionals knew was that in the early 1940s, our government had recorded thousands of coded messages from Soviet agents in Washington and New York to their Moscow superiors. And in the ensuing years, they had managed to decode many of them. These messages clearly demonstrated that our side in the great controversy was right. Alger Hiss had indeed been a Soviet spy, as charged. So had Julius Rosenberg and scores of others. Yet, for reasons still not explained, this enormously important information was withheld from the American public until a few short years ago, when Senator Daniel Moynihan insisted that the damning documents be declassified. It was 1995 when Senator Daniel Patrick Moynihan demanded that these disencrypted spy messages be published. Before those decoded intercepts were published, it was possible for leftists and liberals to deny the full extent of Soviet penetration of the U.S. government and various sensitive positions. Calling witnesses like Whitaker Chambers and Elizabeth Bentley liars. These Soviet spy messages had been intercepted and decoded by the United States Army. At the instigation of General Omar Bradley, in June of 1945, and again in 1948 and 1950, the fact of a massive Soviet penetration of the federal government by Soviet agents was brought to the attention of President Truman, who apparently did not want to believe it and did not want to know. Truman seemed to regard Soviet subversion as a can of worms that he was terrified to open, apparently because of the likely political consequences. Certainly it would be embarrassing for his Democratic Party and President Roosevelt and himself to reveal that their administrations had been full of foreign subversives. In particular, such a revelation would reinforce the contention of America Firsters, like John T. Flynn and Congressman Hamilton Fish and other mainly Republican America Firsters, that it was foreign subversion, Soviet subversion, that had caused the USA to be dragged into the disastrous Second World War, which in 1945 was already beginning to look pretty bad with all the gains that had been granted to the Soviet Union in Europe and in East Asia. By ignoring and suppressing this information, these decoded Soviet spy messages, President Truman and later presidents could continue to pretend that the Second World War really had been a good and just war, that all the sacrifice of American lives had been worthwhile, and also that Truman's go-ahead to use the atomic bombs had been justified. Back to William Rusher.
1: There are still many Americans alive who can remember when the chief confidant of President Franklin Roosevelt was a man named Harry Hopkins, and they will be understandably astonished to learn that in a message dated May 29, 1943, Ishak Akhmerov, the chief Soviet illegal agent in the United States at the time, referred to an Agent 19 who had reported on discussions between Roosevelt and Churchill in Washington, at which the agent had been present. Only Harry Hopkins meets the requirements for this agent's identity. Small wonder that Akhmerov, in a lecture in Moscow in the early 1960s, identified Hopkins by name as, quote, the most important of all Soviet wartime agents in the United States, close quote. It took 50 years to bludgeon Alger Hiss's defenders into admitting that this suave bureaucrat, Alger Hiss, who rose to be the chief of the State Department's Office of Special Political Affairs, had actually been a Soviet agent all along. And it will probably take another 50 to force FDR's admirers to concede that their hero's closest confidant and advisor was yet another Soviet agent.
0: Close quote. Since William Rusher referred to a statement by Soviet spymaster Ishak Akhmerov, I checked the source of that statement, which turns out to be Chapter 8 of Colonel Oleg Gordievsky's book KGB, The Inside Story, which was published in 1990. Gordievsky says that early in his career in the KGB, in the early 1960s, he attended a lecture given by Ishak Akhmerov, the former spymaster of illegal Soviet agents in the USA, who was by then in his 60s. The main subject of his lecture was the man who he alleged was the most important of all Soviet wartime agents in the United States, Harry Hopkins,
2: the closest and most trusted advisor of President Roosevelt. After learning about Harry Hopkins' importance, Gordievsky says that he discussed Hopkins with a number of KGB officials. All believed that Hopkins had been an agent of major significance. Gordievsky says that Hopkins and Akhmarov, the spymaster, were already in contact even before Hopkins' first visit to the Soviet Union in May 1941. About a month after the beginning of Operation Barbarossa, Hopkins got FDR's assent for another visit to the Soviet Union. Says Gordievsky, no previous Western envoy had received a reception like it. Hopkins was highly flattered and seems to have given to the Soviet government, to the best of his ability, whatever it wanted. And anybody who tried to put limits on this generosity became Harry Hopkins' enemy. Hopkins pleased the Russians by insisting on aid without strings. The American military attaché, Major John Yeaton, tried to persuade Hopkins to demand the right to send military observers to the front as a quid pro quo. But Hopkins would have none of that. This military attaché, John Yeaton, said that Hopkins became extremely upset at criticisms of Stalin. When I impugned the integrity and methods of Stalin, he could stand it no longer and shut me up with an intense, I don't care to discuss the subject further. Stalin asked Harry Hopkins to arrange the removal of what he called anti-Soviet American officials. When Harry Hopkins was in charge, whatever Stalin wanted, Stalin got. Accordingly, the military attaché, John Yeaton, was replaced by Philip Faymonville, who happened to be an NKVD agent. And this was done in spite of warnings about Faymonville from American military intelligence. Likewise, the head of the Soviet desk in the State Department, Loy Henderson, was removed in spite of the protests of the conservative Secretary of State, Cordell Hull. When Stalin next encountered Hopkins at the Tehran conference in 1943, he went out of his way to greet him by walking over and warmly shaking his hand. If you looked closely at Harry Hopkins on that occasion, perhaps you would have seen little pink hearts rising from Harry Hopkins' head as he swooned. Critics of President Roosevelt's demand for unconditional surrender warned that crushing Germany and Japan as military powers would leave large power vacuums at the eastern and western ends of the Soviet Empire, and that Soviet power would certainly fill those vacuums. This expansion of Soviet dominance was anticipated and dreaded by many, but it also happens to have been exactly the result that Roosevelt and Hopkins expected. Harry Hopkins chaired the President's Soviet Protocol Committee, which reported in August 1943, quote, "Since Soviet Russia is the decisive factor in the war, she must be given every assistance and every effort must be made to obtain her friendship. Likewise, since without question she will dominate Europe on the defeat of the Nazis, it is even more essential to develop and maintain the most friendly relations with Russia," close quote. That's quoted on page 290 of Gordievsky's book. For whatever reason, Harry Hopkins' only concern about how to deal with the Soviet Union seems to have been whether the USA was being friendly enough or should perhaps try to be even friendlier. Hopkins' meetings with the Soviet spymaster Iskak Akhmarov were secret, and he never spoke about them to anyone. Gordievsky says that these meetings remained unknown and unsuspected in the West until revealed by Gordievsky. Surely the NKVD had made a psychological profile of Harry Hopkins in order to know how best to manipulate him. It seems that they had calculated that this snobbish do-gooder, Harry Hopkins, would be susceptible to flattery. Akhmerov's technique in his contacts with Hopkins was to say that he brought personal and confidential messages from Stalin. He flattered Hopkins, making him believe he had a unique role to play at a critical period in the development of Soviet-American relations. What is certain is that Hopkins came to feel an extraordinary admiration for and confidence in Stalin. A few years later, the publication of the Venona papers confirmed that Hopkins did secretly meet with Akhmerov. Gordievsky says that he gradually arrived at the conclusion that Harry Hopkins had never been a conscious agent. What gives some credence to that supposition is Harry Hopkins' obvious lack of caution. He made no secret of his pro-Soviet attitude. Certainly Westbrook Pegler, who without any of the secret information that we now have, had no hesitation about labeling Hopkins a communist. Contrast this to Harry Dexter White, who definitely was a Soviet agent and was very careful to avoid any appearance of that kind. Maybe with his limited life expectancy after having had a large part of his stomach removed, Harry Hopkins was simply not disposed to being cautious. Remember, too, that Harry Hopkins was a notorious gambler. He liked taking risks. This, too, was a reason why he should never have been trusted in a sensitive position. William Rusher points out that in the Soviet spy messages, Harry Hopkins was called Agent 19. Would Harry Hopkins have been called Agent 19 if he had been merely a dupe who could be flattered into blabbering secrets? This is all the more striking given that Harry Hopkins notably did not exhibit loose lips toward anybody else. It seems that Hopkins must have known that he was a spy. Nonetheless, David Roll, the author of a recent biography of Harry Hopkins, gives a talk about Hopkins that you can find on YouTube, wherein he gives not the slightest hint of any of this. So, William Rusher was perfectly correct in his guess that the Roosevelt fanboys would ignore the evidence against Harry Hopkins just...

0: Okay, primarily what I want to talk about is your solo career, because I'm somewhat obsessed with it. But I would not be doing my job if I didn't address the fact that the big news that just came through here in the States in the last week is that The Who is going on tour again. And at this point, you've been an integral part of that band longer than the classic lineup that most people associate with the band. And not only that, but on the last studio album, you even had one of your originals on the album. So you have a distinction within that band that, you know, some of the other original members don't. Is it an odd feeling? I mean, obviously you've been close to the band your whole life, but isn't it an odd feeling to be such an integral part of it now after the legacy it created for itself over time, and to be such an active songwriter yourself? How do you balance the time between what kind of creative energy you put into The Who and what you put into your own material?
1: Well, yeah, that's always going to be a tricky one. You go on the road and you know, if you want to try and write music, everything's going to sound like what you're working on, isn't it? It's because music just sort of finds its way into your brain. It weebles in there, and I sort of hear a lot of what I'm working on. So I have to say, well, on the road, I find it very hard to be creative for my own thing. But it's a long story, isn't it, really? I used to go and see The Who. Well, I begged my parents to take me to see The Who when I was about 6 years old. and I think my mum took me once or twice. I remember seeing them supporting the Herman's Hermits, perhaps it was, or something like that, back in the Slough of Delphi, or, which I can't, it might not be there. I saw a few gigs around that time, and I used to love seeing it and love the excitement of it all. And, I was sort of a bit scared. I used to be worried that something awful was going to happen to my big brother.
0: Yeah.
1: Because with all the smoke and the sort of craziness going on, and Keith Moon throwing things around and drums flying about, I always used to get a bit panicky. But it didn't stop me wanting to go along, and it was so much part of my life. Music was so much part of my life. I mean, the house that I live in, I still live in, I was born in. We had a music room, and it was just all music. My father and my mother, they were both very musical. My dad was a fantastic musician. He used to play live at least once a week with his friend in the music room. They'd all play jazz, traditional jazz. And, that just sort of inspired me to continue into music. By about sort of 10 years old, I was really serious around writing music. And really from then on, I'd never looked back, and I just sort of continued, and right through my teen years, I was writing music and admiring The Who, obviously. It's hard to get away from it. You know, this was my big brother, and I'm 15 years older, younger than Pete, 15 and a half years. So, I was so influenced by him and by the whole thing. And, you know, everywhere you looked on the newspaper stands, and everyone at school always talking about it to me, and they were on the radio when I was at school. I never forget being in the playground at school and hearing one of their hits on the radio in the janitor's office, you know, the guy that looks after the school, you know. Those sorts of experiences were happening to me all the time, and it was just so, I was so embedded with it that it's just such an exciting time, and I loved it. But to actually then, after sort of came to life, Pete did an album with me in '84, which yeah, we'll talk about later probably. But when I finally got the gig with The Who, it was working on Quadrophenia in '97.
0: Right.
1: '96, '97.
0: I saw you, yeah, I saw that tour.
1: Yeah, when I did that, that was just like, you know, I just thought that was going to be a one-off. And here I am now, still going out with them. I've actually been in the band longer than Keith Moon was.
0: I know, that's what I was referencing before. And actually, I'm glad you brought up the rest of your family and the musicality of it, because that's where I was going to go. Here in the States, it's probably less known than it is over in the UK that your father was actually a pretty well known and pretty established jazz musician. And I wondered, do you think is musical talent genetic? Do you think it gets passed down, or is it a nature nurture thing? Is it just growing up in a house?
1: I think something did with Pete, didn't it? He's Pete being closer to Dad, I think. He was really close to my dad. And I think if you've got to look at the whole scenario, it's quite an interesting one, because really my dad was told me about times that he was playing in the famous RAF band, the Squadroneros.
0: Yeah.
1: And he'd be getting off trains and being chased by girls up the platform, and you know, they were quite well known and quite famous at the time. And then when rock and roll music came along, it kind of killed that right off, didn't it? It killed off jazz completely. And there was a whole new thing came out. And Pete was part of it. And so, but my dad didn't have any resentment towards him. My dad just used to say, keep writing, keep writing, keep writing. But my dad knew that however good you get as a player, it doesn't earn the big bucks.
0: Right.
1: For most people, he wanted to see Pete be successful, because my dad had a hard life. He was a touring musician, you know, and in the end, he had to work, you know, doing television stuff week after week. He actually played the theme tune to Benny Hill, which was a big show in America.
0: Oh, yeah, everybody knows that here, yeah.
1: Yeah, so that was like a week after week. The Musicians Union used to use fresh musicians every week. You had to record it live every week.
0: Yeah.
1: That was the way it was. And I just think that he had quite a tough time with it, you know, in terms of making a good living. And I think it worked better for Pete. When rock and roll came on, it kind of was the last nail in the coffin.

0: albums. You've got 1, 2, 3, 4, 5, 6, 7, 8 albums up on the website just on your own. And, you know, there's a wide variety of music on these. And, you know, you've got Eddie Vedder. I mean, it's you are a busy, busy guy. You don't just sit on your laurels. And, you know, this is combined with, you know, the occasional go on the road with The Who, which has got to be a huge life disruption. I mean, I don't care what band you're in. If you're going on the road that many dates, if whether you love being on the road or you hate being on the road, it's a disruption. You're away from your family. It affects your digestive system. You know, it really affects your sleep patterns and everything. And I have to ask, do you enjoy it? Do you look forward to it? Or is it something that you just see as necessary to, you're a musician, so you've got a tour?
1: Well, with working with The Who, I love it. It's not like the touring I do on my own, which is grueling because, you know, you don't have the luxury of private jets and beautiful hotel rooms. You know, you're in the travel lodges and you're getting up at 5 a.m. to catch early flights. I've done all that as well, and that's very hard. And if you're asking me if I enjoy that, well, I enjoy it when I get on stage and I play my songs. It's fantastic, you know, you've got an audience there and people really, especially if you're touring in parts of the country or in America or parts of the world that you've gone to, and they, people really appreciate it, obviously, when you go to them. And you get a great buzz and a great feedback from that. But at the same time, it's such hard work that you can only do it when you're really inspired to get out and play a new set of songs that you feel really proud of. You know, if I've got a new album and I'm really, really happy with it, like I've announced in 2012 and in 2016, because I had new product to promote. But since then, I've got songs and I've got some stuff I'm actually working right now in the studio. But until I have a collection that I feel is really worthwhile, I'm not going to go out and struggle on the road, because it's just too bloody hard, you know. It's just too much hard work, especially at my age.
0: Especially with COVID and everything else going on, yeah.
1: That's a different story. That adds just a whole new pressure, doesn't it?
0: Yeah.
1: That's been a disaster for everyone. But,
0: yeah.
1: You know, bar COVID, I mean, even before, pre-COVID, I could have gone out and toured a little bit more than I have, especially over in the States, because I've got over there.
0: You really do. Actually, when I mentioned to people that we were going to be speaking this week, you know, I'm a musician myself, just an amateur musician, but I've been playing my whole life, and I've worked in the music industry, and everybody knows you. I mean, I'm not sure you even quite realize the scope of the familiarity people have with you here, not just on a name basis, but the music as well. Like, they know the albums. You know, maybe it's just because I'm surrounding myself with musicians and music people. I don't know. But, you know, the reaction that I got from a lot of people was, oh, I love that one album. Simon Townsend is actually the record or the album that most people seem to be familiar with over here.
1: And, that's sort of compilation, is it?
0: Yeah. And I remember Stir Music, like, doing, like, kind of a big push behind it at the time. So, you know, maybe it was just the one that they actually put the promotional work into. But people know you here, man. And not only that, but I think they respect the way that you've kind of fit into the mechanics of the Who. And I hate to keep going to the Who. It's just that the current touring band with you and Zach, and to me, it's just such a powerhouse.
1: Yeah, I sort of feel like with Zach and I, when we came along, we started when I first met Zach, was when we went out with Roger Daltrey in 1994, I think it was, with a tour called Daltrey Sings Townsend, and he was doing a collection of new stuff, and we just that was our first gig with Roger. I just met him at the rehearsal room, and we clicked in performing and playing, and as friends as well, we're great mates. And that time.

0: Pete wasn't even considering going out. You know, he'd done an 1989 tour.
1: Yeah.
0: And it kind of overwhelmed him a bit with Simon. It was a big band theme with Simon Phillips and the Brass Sections. And
1: yeah, I saw that one, yeah.
0: People on stage and everything. And I think we did, when we went out with Roger, Roger put a little 20-minute segment of Polyphemia. His favourite parts of Polyphemia into his show. And then that sort of bled back to Pete, and it springboarded from there. I think when Pete saw the energy that a bit of youth brought to him, and we love that music, we believed in it. I think sometimes when you're sitting at home, you forget what. How good some of your stuff is, you forget that you can still do it. Like, I think when we came along and put that energy there, it just built up, and in the end, Pete sort of started off. I'll never forget, when we were doing Quadrophenia, first of all, he rang me the night before, actually a couple of nights before the first show, and he said, "Son, I'm not playing any electric guitar, so you're going to do it all." And of course, I hadn't done it for any rehearsing or any of it. I'd just done like the acoustic stuff. He said, "I'm not going to pick up an electric guitar. You're going to do it all. I'm playing acoustic, and he's going to be in a plastic case because of his ears."
1: Right.
0: In a plastic box. And this is how it started, and within two shows he's playing the guitar solo on electric at the end of Love Rain.
1: Right.
0: Love Rain Over Me. And then at the next show he said, "Listen, I'll play the electric on this." And it just slowly but surely I ended up on acoustic and he was on electric. And it sort of evolved. It took time. It evolved. He came to the table at his pace. And I think, the more and more, as I say, the more and more he realised how much energy the band actually had. I love that 1989 band, and don't get me wrong, I think people like Simon Phillips are just outstanding musicians. Simon's an incredible drummer. But it's a different thing when you put guys like Zach and I there, who are, we're great musicians, but it's a different type of energy we bring.
1: Well, I think for Pete to get to that place, I think you needed to be there. You know what I mean? It sounds to me like he needed somebody that he could rely on musically almost a security blanket to help him realize for himself that he could do it, that he could play the electric and do it. And not only that, probably having that person be, you, who is incredibly musically gifted on your own, but also family, just somebody that he knew he could absolutely rely on. And this is another thing I think of. My favorite person in almost every band that I love is usually like the support guy in the back that nobody's talking about, Like, I've been a Led Zeppelin fan my whole life, but I'm a guitar player, but I love John Paul Jones. You know what I mean? Like, yes, Jimmy Page is an amazing guitar player, an amazing writer.
0: He was a funk.
1: You get, and even in the Rolling Stones, my favorite guy was Brian Jones. I'm sure, in person he was an asshole, but musically, I love what he contributed, and it elevated the performance of everybody else. And I feel like that's what you do with The Who. I feel like and it's even more impressive because you're filling a role that wasn't there before. Zach is sitting in somebody's seat. Everybody there is sitting in somebody's seat except for you. You created your own seat, or the seat was created for you, and then you developed it, and that has made all the difference.
0: Yeah, a lot of people say that. They called me the secret weapon, didn't they? It's great that you've spied that, and I hope a lot more people do. I do my very best to give the music a slightly different taste, a bit slightly different angle. And also obviously I have to come up, a lot of the time I do have to come up with stuff because there's not a lot of Pete might have put a down on acoustic guitar part and electric, but there wasn't a whole load of overdubbing on a lot of that early stuff. It was very raw, very, very basic. So sometimes I actually have to come up with parts that everybody likes and that fit in and that don't sort of make sort of people's head turns for the wrong reasons, you know. So, yeah, I work very hard at what I do, and I enjoy it. I love it.
1: It shows. It shows. We're almost running out of time, but before we do, I want to spend the rest of the interview talking about the music that you're working on now. I know you said earlier you're in the studio working on some of your own stuff. And for anybody listening, you can go to simontownsend.com, and everything is available there. And it's definitely worth looking into. I mean, these are some of the greatest songs I've ever heard. I love the production. You clearly are putting everything you've got into each of these recordings, and if you could tell us a little bit about what you're sort of writing now and what the plan is, if there is one.
0: I've got some shows that I'm going to slot in during the Who tour. I'm doing I'm supporting Pearl Jam in Hyde Park in London.
1: Oh, nice.
0: Yeah, on the 8th of June, I'm going to do that. That's slots in between some Roger Daltrey shows that we're doing over here, and I'm going to have a little acoustic spot in the Daltrey show. So I'm doing a lot of practice. I've been writing a song right now called I'm London, which is like just about, you know, basically, we are the best city in the world vibe, you know. That's where I was born. So I'm saying, you're Barcelona, you're Paris, you're Rome, I'm London. And then just picking out, I've been able to pick out some really cherry pick, basically, for my whole career. I'm going back to my first album, which is Sweet Sound, which Pete produced for me back in 84. I'm doing Mr. Sunday from that, with loads of Indian percussion and stuff, and I'm using loops and all sorts of tracks, and yeah, it's really good fun, you know, good show together, which is different for me. I normally just go out with an acoustic, but I'm going to just spice it up a bit and make it a bit more modern, if you like.
1: Nice. Well, like I said, everything is at simontownsend.com for anybody who's interested in finding out everything you're up to. And just as we wrap up, I really want to thank you because, you know, back in the day, you invited me to your house and you treated me with respect. You got me backstage at a couple of shows and you had no reason to other than you're just a nice guy. And
0: thanks,
1: it meant everything to me. And I truly love your music. I'm really looking forward to hearing more of it. And I'm looking forward to the tour. And I just want to thank you so much for your time. It means everything to me.
0: Cheers, man. That's
1: all right.
0: Great. Thank you so much.
1: All right. Take care and stay safe.
0: Thanks.
1: Bye-bye.
0: Cheers. Bye-bye.

Thank you very much, Dornberger, and welcome one and all to Behavior Night, that famous funny old record show where we're all about classic pop and jazz. That's the music from the first half of the 20th century, the music most people care not to even know exists. Well, we know it exists because it's lots of fun. Yes, we're going to hear lots of fun on this episode. We're featuring Fats Waller and his rhythm. We'll hear from the Dixie Music Masters. We'll hear from Ted Wallace's Campus Boys. And we'll even hear from Carl Fenton's orchestra. Let's start things off with a Chicago-based trumpeter, Louis Pinico. And it's called Oh, Doctor. Doctor, it hurts when I do this. Well, don't do that. Oh.

how absolutely regal. Yes, that, of course, is called Mystery. Joe Venuti wrote that, and that's Joe Venuti in his Blue 4, recording on Decca, an early Decca record. It's a Sunburst Decca, March 20th of 1935. Of course, Joe Venuti on violin, and we've got Art Rollini on clarinet and tenor sax, Adrian Rollini on the bass sax and the vibraharp, new instrument, Fulton McGrath on piano, Frank Victor is on the guitar, and Victor Engel is on drums. Joe Venuti's Blue 4. And before that, well, something is a little bit of a novelty, isn't it? Oh, Doctor by Louis Pinico and his orchestra, sometime in February of 1930 over at Brunswick. And John L., executive producer, on the other side of the microphone. Yes, hello, everybody. And yours truly, Sir Jack Scratchy, on this side of the microphone. You don't suppose there are other verses to Oh, Doctor? Perhaps maybe even risque ones? Oh, I gotta think so. I gotta think that that must have been a nightclub number of some kind, and they went on and on about the nurse taking your temperature and other things. Yes, and I that was so exciting I dropped my pencil. Let's jump ahead a few years and hear something by Fats Waller and his Rhythms.

Ted Weems and the orchestra right there. The Art Jarrett is taking the vocal on that one. Anything Your Heart Desires. Not the best of condition, but it's not a good record. As they're recording in Camden, New Jersey on October 19th of 1928. And before that, well, we went to 1940, November 6th of 1940. It's called Scram, Fats Waller and His Rhythm. Scram is written by Leonard Feather, of all people. Yes, and it's actually got a little bit of a bebop kind of thing going on there. Fats really didn't appreciate bebop, but it swings nonetheless. Fats' rhythm at this point in 1940 was Fats on the piano, John Hamilton on trumpet, Gene Cedric, Honey Bear Cedric, is on the clarinet, Al Casey on guitar, Cedric Wallace on the bass, and of course Wilmore Slick Jones on the drums. Yes, and of course Ted Weems and his orchestra, well, everyone knows them. They're big headliners. John L., where did we get these records? These are new ones, new editions. Yes, they are new editions. We got them at the Tribute to Bix in Racine. Oh, yes, we went out to Racine. I understand you got in on the jam session. Yes, I did. I took the fiddle up there and played a bunch, and nobody threw anything at me, and no one threw me out. Well, well.

yes, ending things with a rousing hey! And how appropriate, it's Ted Wallace's Campus Boys, of course Ed Kirkaby's orchestra, and the University of Maine Stein song from March 14th of 1930. Before that, another group that probably was Ed Kirkaby-led, the Charleston Chasers, recording on March 9th of 1928. And of course, that's My Melancholy Baby, with Red Nichols on cornet, Leo McConville on trumpet, Miff Mole on trombone, Fud Livingston on the reeds, Lenny Hayton on piano, Carl Kress on guitar, Vic Burton on drums, and of course, Harold Scrappy Lambert taking the vocal. That's a Columbia record of My Melancholy Baby. Yes, and things are never melancholy here at Behavior Night. Behavior Night, that famous funny old record show, is heard many times throughout the week on various outlets. We're most commonly and easily heard on the internet on syncopatedtimesradio.com at various times on Tuesdays. We're also heard on Radio Angela 5130 shortwave on Tuesday nights at 10 p.m. Eastern, but we're also on WMSX in Brockton, Mass., WSCS in Newport, New Hampshire, KBBT in Bishop, California, WCFR in Springfield, Vermont, and WCVR in Randolph, Vermont, and many more to come.

That's a Times Store record there, a Romeo record, of Under the Moon. Yes, we have many versions of that, but that particular one says Dixie Music Makers on the record label. We've traced it to a Plaza Matrix number, and it's Bob Herring and his orchestra. Sometime in April of 1927 is when they recorded it. There's also a similar version on the same record numbers. It's also by Fred Hall's Arcadians, but this is not Fred Hall's Arcadians. This is clearly Bob Herring. You can't mistake Earl Oliver on the cornet there. And before that, a wonderful record on a Brunswick, nice pressing, Rio Rita by Carl Fenton's orchestra from February 18th of 1927. These records we're playing this afternoon. We picked them up at the tribute to Bix in Racine, Wisconsin. That's usually held on Bix's birthday or thereabouts close to it. Phil Pospahala is your host, and he's going to do it again next year, so he says. The Schmooze Babes were there, and Josh Duffy's Greystone Monarchs were there, and the Shotgun Jazz Band from New Orleans. Excellent, excellent group. And, of course, Janet Klein and her Parlor Boys, featuring our friend Dan Levinson. They were there as well.

They must have had a lot of fun there at the Brunswick Studios back in 1928. That, of course, is a medley following the sun around, followed by the Kinkajou from February 18th of 1927. John L., what is a Kinkajou? It's a monkey. So you ought to know all about that, monk. Yes, indeed. And before that, well, we heard an interesting little number, a waltz called Silver Moon by the Romeo Society Orchestra. It's the flip side of Under the Moon on Romeo Records, of course, recorded April 24th of 1927. And, of course, this time we were able to find out that it really, in fact, is Bob Herring. That's how we knew the other side was Bob Herring. And all three of these records, the past three records we played, feature Earl Oliver on cornet. Pretty obvious. Yes, Earl Oliver was quite all over the place in the recording studios back in the late 20s. Fine cornet player. Yes, this is Behavioral Night, that famous funny old record show featuring some stuff we picked up in Racine, Wisconsin. And here's another good one here. It's, of course, by Ted Wallace's Campus Boys. It's called Telling It to the Daisies.

Mississippi Mud by the Charleston Chasers, featuring Red Nichols on cornet, Leo McConville, Miff Mole, Fud Livingston, Lenny Hayden, Carl Kress, Vic Burton, and somebody else vocalizing there. It's not Scrappy Lambert on this side, but nonetheless, they had a lot of fun doing that one. Of course, was done March 7th of 1928. Before that, Ted Wallace's Campus Boys from March 14th of 1930, telling it to the daisies, but it never gets back to you. Elmer Feldkamp and two others are actually crooning on that one. That's who's in that one. We had a lot of fun with that. Good stuff there. And these are both Columbia Vivatonal records. Got that Vivatonal sound. Behavior Light, that famous funny old record show, is heard many times throughout the week on various outlets. 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But we're also on WMSX in Brockton, Mass., WSCS in Newport, New Hampshire, KBBT in Bishop, California, WCFR in Springfield, Vermont, and WCVR in Randolph, Vermont, and many more to come.

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1: No, no, no, Fats Waller and the Rhythm there. Everybody Loves My Baby from May 6th of 1940. That's issued as a Bluebird record. In fact, it's hard to find. It was eventually issued on CD, but for a long time that was not reissued. And it was a very, very good performance. In fact, it's the impetus for a performance that is featured in Boardwalk Empire by Vince Giordano's Nighthawks and features the wonderful vocal talents of one Margot Bingham. Yes, you should check it out. Look for the DVD sets as they come out for Boardwalk Empire, yes. And before that, well, the classic Ted Weems there, Parker Gibbs stepping up to the microphone on October 19th of 1928 in Camden, New Jersey, no less. You're the Cream in My Coffee, De Silva, Brown and Henderson, from that wonderful musical back then. Of course, all of De Silva, Brown and Henderson's output is stunningly stellar. They were a team, wrote a lot of good stuff. They made the 20s roar quite a bit. Yes, this is true. Behavior Night, and we're featuring a lot of stuff that we've got. Don't forget, you can email us at behaviornight@yahoo.com. That's B-E-H-A-V-I-O-R, American spelling, N-I-G-H-T@yahoo.com. Or you can follow me, Sir Jack Scratchy, on Facebook, yes. Why don't we feature another one here? This one's a little bit beat up at the beginning. Tap Room Blues by Joe Venuti's Blue Four.

Oh, those Wabash Blues by the man who actually wrote them, yes, Louis Panico, a trumpet player in the Chicago area, and that was recorded in Chicago sometime in February of 1930. Of course, Louis Panico was famous with Isham Jones Orchestra in the early days, the first Isham Jones. It's Louis Panico that you hear on all those acoustic Brunswicks from the early 20s. Hot trumpet playing, yes. And before that, of course, Joe Venuti's Blue Four. Joe Venuti on violin. And, of course, he's joined by Art Rollini on the clarinet and tenor sax, Adrian Rollini on bass sax and vibes, Fulton McGrath on piano, Frank Victor on guitar, a very, very good guitar player that doesn't get any recognition, and Victor Engel on drums. And that, of course, is called Tap Room Blues. Adrian Rollini owned an establishment in the Hotel President over on 48th Street, and that was called Adrian's Tap Room. That's where the name of it comes from. That's wonderful stuff there. Joe Venuti, of course, there's numerous stories about Joe Venuti. He was a violinist with the Gold Care Orchestra, then with Paul Whiteman, and then with Eddie Lang, and so forth. He was quite a merry prankster.

0: Well, we've had a lot of fun this afternoon with some obsolete music. That's what most people think it is. But we know better, and certainly you know better because you're listening. And hopefully you enjoy what you hear. Remember to email us, behaveyournight@yahoo.com, if you like what you hear. If there's something you think we might have that you'd like to hear, ask us, request it. Yes, we may have it. We more than likely know something about it. Anyway, you can't go wrong with any of the stuff we played today. Carl Fenton's orchestra, the Dixie Music Masters, and of course, Ted Weems and his orchestra, and some hot stuff by Joe Venuti and Fats Waller and Louis Panico, a legend from many, many years ago. We got to make some way for some stuff coming up next on the radio and on the internet that I'm sure you're not going to want to miss. Behavior Right is a production of Sugar River Foundation Incorporated. The executive producer is J.S. Landry. That's you. Yeah, it is. And of course, Sir Jack Scratchy, your host, actively working on the next program as we speak, with more fun and more good old good ones. So until then, remember to behave, because tonight is Behavior Night. Sir Scratchy signing off.
1: Yes, sir.
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Good evening and welcome to Tom Call Theater. You're in for a real treat tonight. Tonight's episode is called The Dream Bed. Our ensemble cast stars equally Jackie Silva, Barry Merluzzo, Keith Albee, and Mackenzie Griffin. And now, the lights are dimming and the program is about to get underway.

0: I can't take this anymore. Sam. Sam. Sam.
1: What? Whoa, what?
0: Sam, I can't sleep with all that racket.
1: What? What?
0: All your snoring.
1: What snoring? I wasn't snoring.
0: Yes, you were. Now stop it. You know I have insomnia.
1: Oh, all right. But I know I wasn't snoring.

0: God, this is torture. It seems like I've been inflicted with insomnia my entire life. It's awful not being able to sleep. Truly a curse. My husband Sam puts up with my torment and mood swings. It's not his fault, and he's a saint for what I put him through. He's got a good job and he's a great provider. I don't ever have to work, but I want to work. If I could only get rid of this sleep disability. I talked about it the next day with my neighbor and friend, Cracker. She came by to visit. You see, she doesn't need to work either. That's because her ex-husband is a good provider to her.
1: Where shall we go today?
0: I don't know. I'm so tired. Sorry, but I'm out of it.
1: You couldn't sleep again last night?
0: Cracker, I've tried everything to fall asleep. Melatonin, dark chocolate, alcohol.
1: Alcohol doesn't work?
0: No, I've tried drinking everything. Sure, I pass out, but unfortunately, I wake up half an hour later.
1: Hey, I have an idea. There's a New Age bookstore that just opened up around the corner on Derby Street. Maybe they have a self-help book for you. You know, with a different perspective.
0: Do you mean, like, magic?
1: Yeah, something like that. Let's go look.
0: Okay, I'm not going to say no. I'm open to anything at this point.
1: Here we are, New Age Books.
0: I've never gone into a place like this before.
1: Well, let's do it then. It'll be fun.
0: Okay, let's.
1: Hey, this place has a cool aura about it.
0: Yes, and lots of incense. What a sweet smell.
2: Would you like me to read your mind for a fee?
1: Oh, I'm afraid you startled us.
0: Yes, I didn't know you were there.
2: Well, it is good to know that I blend in.
1: We just came here to...
2: I know, you're looking for a book about sleep and how Carolyn can cure her insomnia.
0: How did you know that? And how did you know my name?
2: I can tell you for a fee.
1: No, Carolyn. We just want to know where we can find that book in this store.
2: Very well, Cracker.
1: How did you know my name?
2: I can tell you for a fee. Or maybe I'll publish it in a book that you can buy.
1: Oh. Well, anyway, where can we find that book?
2: It is all the way down aisle 11, to the left, on the bottom shelf. You can't miss it. It is called The Dream Bed.
0: Thanks for your help.
2: Certainly. Pleasant dreams.
0: Thank you? He was very strange.
1: I know. Right?
0: Here's the bottom shelf on the left. Oh, I see it. The dream bed.
1: Yes. It's right next to Hypno's God of Sleep. Maybe, Carolyn, you should pray to him. Or her.
0: Well, I'm gonna buy it. It's not that thick of a book. Oh, and there's a post-it on it.
1: What does it say?
0: Let me see. It says, ask the clerk for a listening device that's supposed to come with the book.
1: A listening device? Are you sure you want to buy it?
0: Oh, yes. I'm desperate for a good night's sleep.
1: Then it's settled. Let's go see that weird...

0: I definitely want to buy this.
1: This is an excellent choice. The Dream Bed is one of our best sellers. You will really like it.
0: Is there a, listening device that comes with this book?
1: Yes, let me get it. I'll be just a minute.
2: I wonder what he's getting.
0: Maybe it's a CD Walkman.
1: It is a miniature box with earbuds. All you have to do is lay down on your back and your bed. Relax. Really, relax, okay? Fit the earbuds in your ears. Push this button to turn it on. Then follow the instructions that you hear.
0: Got it. How much do I owe you?
1: $26.
0: Here's the money. Believe me, if it helps me to sleep, then it will be worth it.
1: $26. Perfect.
0: Thank you.
1: And Cracker, I am not a weirdo.
2: How do you know? Good luck. I hope it works. Let me know.
0: Oh, I will. I will. Well, I went home and thumbed through the book. It was fascinating. Apparently, not me, but most people live in two worlds, the waking world and the world of the dreaming. Oh, how I wish I could sleep and dream like everyone else.
1: Sweetheart, I'm home. Hey, what you reading?
0: Oh, just a self-help book with tips on how to fall asleep.
1: For your sake, I hope it works.
0: Me too. At 10 p.m., like we always do, we went to bed. Sam, I'm going to listen to the radio for a while before I try to sleep. It won't bother you. I've got earbuds.
1: Okay, sweetheart. Good night.
0: With that, I put on the earbuds that were connected to the little box. Then I pushed the button to turn it on.
1: Good evening, Carolyn. Before we start, please press the firmest setting on your sleep number bed.
0: How did you know my name and what kind of bed I sleep on?
1: What was that?
0: Oh, nothing, Sam. I'm just adjusting my side of the bed.
1: Okay, sweetheart. Is it firm yet?
0: Hold on a minute. Now it is.
1: Good. Now I am going to guide your spirit to astral project out of your body. Please, talk to me only with your mind.
0: Why must my spirit leave my body?
1: Your spirit needs to take a break from your body. It is in a state of inner claustrophobia.
0: Inner claustrophobia?
1: Yes, your mind is anxiety-ridden and agitated. That causes your body to stress out. Being physically stressed leads to further anxiety and agitation.
0: If my spirit leaves my body, will my body die?
1: By all means, no. The temporary detachment will promote the healing of your whole package.
0: My whole package?
1: Yes. Your body, mind, and spirit.
0: Oh.
1: Shall we begin?
0: Yay. Yes?

0: Okay. Close your eyes and try to clear your mind. Breathe deeply and exhale completely. Relax all your muscles and don't think about anything at all. Just sink into relaxation. Let your mind become hypnotic.
1: Like this?
0: Yes, Carolyn. You're doing fine. Don't think about anything, but don't fall asleep either. Be on the edge of wakefulness and sleep. Now, imagine the bed upstairs. That is the dream bed. You will now gently use your mind to move your soul from your body. Imagine your spirit rising out of your physical body. It's easy. Anyone can do it if they try.
1: I'm nervous.
0: That's just your body and your mind. Let your spirit float up. Now you're doing it. Carolyn, you are rising. Go ahead. Rise up to the second floor, right through the ceiling. Wow, that was fast. Now you are on the second floor, hovering over the dream bed. Now, lower yourself onto the

0: Am I dreaming now? 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I remember astral projecting my spirit up to the dream bed, but I don't seem to be there either. There's no earbuds on me. I can feel a slight breeze on my skin. 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I'm outside on a street. It looks like I'm in a city with skyscrapers and shops. Kind of like New York City. But there's no people or cars or sounds of trains, subways, anything. Where am I? There's nobody to ask. The light here is very weird. The sky above is pitch black. Bright light seems to come from a source to the right of me. Everything here, including me, casts long dark shadows in the opposite direction. Underground, bright red flickering light emanates from sewer gutters in the street. Almost like there's a fire down there. I decided to trudge forward when all of a sudden my right ankle was forcibly grabbed by a rugged hand reaching through one of the gutters.
1: Help me. Get me out of here, please. I didn't do it. I'm innocent. Please, lady, you believe me, don't you?
0: Let go of my foot! Somebody, please, help me!
2: Here I am, at your service.
0: Quick! My ankle is in somebody's fist down there!

0: Grids are in the streets. Otherwise, all hell would break loose, and this place would become a nightmare.
1: My name is Carolyn.
0: And I'm Victor. My God, I just rescued a beautiful woman, and I think I'm falling in love.
1: I'm relieved you saved me, but you can't fall in love with me.
0: Nonsense. Falling in love can happen as quickly as falling asleep.
1: Well, I don't fall asleep quickly or easily. I mostly can't sleep at all.
0: That's because you don't have the right incentive to sleep. Guess what? You are sleeping and dreaming right now. Wouldn't you like to meet me here every night?
1: Not to change the subject, but I notice there's no cars or people on this street.
0: There aren't. It's the dreamers who come here and provide all of that stuff.
1: So, Dreamland is like a sort of movie set?
0: Yeah, sort of. So, what do you say?
1: About what?
0: This. You will never have a problem falling asleep again, because I will always be here for you. You are the only woman I ever want to be with.
1: I can't lie. You are very attractive, but I'm married.
0: Yes, but only in the waking world, not here.
1: Oh.
0: Is it that you don't like me?
1: No, don't get me wrong. I like you very much. In fact, I think I'm melting or falling for... Hey, what just happened? We were talking, and then we dissolved into this restaurant.
0: Yes. This is what happens here. Do you like it?
1: I'm starting to love it here.
0: Here, gently give me your hand. It will give me strength, and your touch will assure me that you'll always be here for me.
1: Well, I guess it's all right. This is a dream, right?
0: Maybe this is just a dream to you. Not me. I live here in this world, and I'm fully alert to how I feel about you.
1: But you just met me.
0: Hey, you. Yes, you. You're the love of my life.
1: And you are the man of my dreams.
0: Please, take my hand.
1: Okay.
0: Can you feel it, Carolyn?
1: Feel what?
0: Our hands. They fit perfectly.
1: Almost too perfectly.
0: I wonder what would happen if we both closed our eyes.
1: Yes, my eyes are already shut.
0: And then?
1: Yes.
0: We?
2: Carolyn! Wake up!
1: Wawa! What?
2: You were snoring up a storm.
1: What are you talking about? I was just about to...
2: What?
1: Listen up, Sam. This was the first time in years that I was getting any meaningful sleep. Please don't ever wake me up again.
2: Okay, sweetheart. Sorry. I guess the book worked.
1: And never mind about the book. Of course, I couldn't fall back asleep. I told Cracker about everything the next morning when she came over for coffee.
3: Hey, welcome back, everybody. Let's spin the wheel. Katie's going to start us out. Go ahead, Katie.
1: So, did it work? Did you sleep? Cracker, I couldn't believe it. The book was just okay. But last night, when I went to bed, I put the earbuds in my ears and turned on the box. Before I knew it, I was sleeping like a baby. It was unbelievable.
4: Did you dream?
1: That's the best part. I dreamed vividly about meeting a very romantic guy who fell in love with me.
4: Awesome. I'm actually jealous. Are you going back?
1: Back to sleep, you mean?
4: Yeah.
1: Of course.
4: Well, I'm going now. I've got errands to do.
1: See you later.

0: Thank you. I would like...
1: Don't tell me. Let me tell you.
0: Go ahead.
1: You came back because you want a copy of The Dream Bed. You want to have a romantic dream encounter, just like Carolyn.
0: You're absolutely right.
1: I also knew that you were coming today. Here's the book and the box with the earbuds.
0: You are amazing. Here's $26.
1: Very good, and good luck.
0: Thanks. I know it's only noontime, but I'm taking myself a nap. After hearing Carolyn's rave review, I want to see what this dream bed is all about. Okay, I'm here in my bed. My earbuds are in. I'm turning the button on. Dear Miniature Box, I wish to meet the man of my dreams.
2: Good afternoon, Cracker. Now, I'm going to guide your spirit with astral projecting out of your body. Please talk to me with only your mind.
3: Is this okay?
2: Yes. Perfect. Is there a bed upstairs that you want to be your dream bed?
3: I don't have a bed on the second floor. There is an old couch that the cat sleeps on, though.
2: That will work.

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0: Where am I? I seem to be in some city street. There's no cars or people. I sure wish there was someone that could help me.
1: Hey, you. Yes, you. Here I am at your command.
0: Wow! You're gorgeous!
1: And so are you. Can you hold my hand and help me walk on the traffic side of life?
0: What a romantic thing to say.
2: I decided that I couldn't wait for bedtime to see Victor again. At 5 p.m., I was in the bathroom doing my hair, applying makeup, spraying perfume, and then I heard Sam come in the front door from work. I decided to greet him.
3: Hi, sweetheart. Hey, how come you're all dressed up and perfumey? Are you going out somewhere?
2: No, I came out here to tell you that dinner is in the fridge. Just heat it up. I'm going to bed early.
3: What, you're going to bed looking and smelling like that? Hey, I hope you're not going to wear those high heels to bed. You have restless leg syndrome, and I won't stand a chance.
2: Look, I read somewhere that dressing up, looking and smelling nice, is a technique for falling asleep.
3: I'll bet you read about that in your book. If I didn't know that you were going into our bed, I'd swear that you were having an affair.
2: Believe me, Sam, I promise not to leave your side.
3: I know you won't. I promise not to wake you tonight, sweetheart.
2: Okay, I'm alone in bed. I've got my earbuds in, and now I'm pushing the button. I'm pushing the button numerous times. Why is it not working? Maybe it's not supposed to work twice. That means I need to remember how I did it. Let's see. My spirit needs to take a break from my body. Close my eyes. Breathe deep. Relax my muscles. Sink into relaxation. My mind is hypnotic. My spirit is separating from my body. I am really motivated to do this. I'm rising through the ceiling. I float over to and lower myself onto the dream bed and sleep. I am on the street again. Only this time, I hear voices. And one of them is clearly Victor's. Good! I'm all excited now. I am going to surprise my dream love. Oh no! That's a woman's voice. I walked slowly toward the horizontal light source, which cast down long shadows behind me. Finally, I saw them and hid behind a statue. He was talking to... or more accurately, flirting with Cracker. How did she get up here?
1: I will always be here for you. You're the only woman I ever want to be with.
0: I can't believe it! He's feeding her the same lines he was feeding me. Oh, Victor, you say the sexiest things.
1: All right, let's not waste any time holding hands anymore. Let's pass out together and get sick together. Who has time for cheesy candlelight dinners when we can realistically live life to the fullest?
2: Wow, that's a new one.
0: That was heavy. I can tell that you are a deep thinker.
1: Come with me toward the light, Cracker.
0: Yes, I'll go anywhere with you.
2: Stop right there, Victor. Cracker, don't believe a word he says because he's a chronic liar. He said a lot of the same things to me.
0: Hey, Carolyn, you're married. You don't need him, too. Victor said he's in love with me. Why don't you go push a number two on your sleep number adjustable bed?
2: Cracker, I'm shocked that you would say something like that to me.
1: Carolyn, come over here. You left me so abruptly yesterday. I was heartbroken and didn't think you'd ever come back.
2: Oh, I didn't consider that. I did leave abruptly yesterday.
1: Come over here.
2: Okay, I'm sorry. I jumped to conclusions.
1: Are we okay?
2: Yes. Yes.
1: Good. Now I've got your arms. You're both coming with me into the light.
0: What does that mean? Let me go. You're hurting me.
1: It means that I used to be down there.
0: You mean under the street?
2: Yes, Cracker. He means down in hell.
1: Keep pace with me, girls. I conned someone to help me escape up onto the street.
0: Like the devil that grabbed my foot.
1: That was my brother.
0: Why do you need us to go into the light?
1: I need the both of you because if St. Peter at the gates sees me bringing two good souls to heaven, then maybe he'll let me in too.
2: Wait a minute. That means if we go into the light, our bodies will die.
1: I'm not answering that.

0: wonder what that explosion was up ahead.
1: Never mind that. You two, come with me.
2: Ouch! That hurts!
1: Faster!

0: Thank God he let us go right away. Victor fell in this manhole.
1: That must have been what the explosion was. It blew the manhole cover. Can we still be best friends after this?
0: Well, yes. But when we wake, we should never speak of this ever.
1: Listen, it sounds like a crowd is approaching.
0: Look down the manhole. That crowd is about to come up. All hell is going to break loose.
1: Let's wake up now, then.
0: Yes? Oh, hi, Cracker.
1: It's only 7:30 p.m. Do you want to go for a walk with me up to Gallows Hill? It's still light out.
0: Yes, okay. I was dressed up, but I changed out of those things.
1: Do you want to come now?
0: Oh, yes. I'm ready.
1: Carolyn?
0: Yes?
1: We're still friends, right?
0: Of course we are. Why wouldn't we be?
1: Well, I took a nap, and I had a premonition that you might be mad at me.
0: You can put your mind at rest, because I am not mad at you.
1: I can't tell you what a relief that is. Thank you. Here we are at the top of the hill.
0: Wow. What's that?
1: Where?
0: Up there. It looks like a flying saucer. Or some kind of a spaceship.
1: It's hovering over us. Now it's landing, it looks like. Right here.
0: What is this place? A giant dream bed?
1: What did you say?
0: Oh, nothing.

0: It landed. The door opened, and a ramp is lowering to the ground.
1: Is that a space alien coming out of the spaceship?
0: No, it's Victor.
1: You know Victor, too?
2: Okay, girls, come with me. I'm not fooling around anymore.
0: I thought you fell to your death.
2: I was already dead. I climbed right out of the open manhole. Don't you understand? I'm one of Dreamland's zombies.
1: You're a zombie?
2: Of course. Come along with me. Both of you.
0: No, you don't. You may be a zombie up in the dream world, but not down here, in the waking world. Take this!

0: quicker. I didn't know you carried a gun.
1: Well, I do. Do we report this?
0: I don't think so. Unless somebody else reports it first, anyway.
1: If we said anything, everyone would label us as crazy.
0: Let's not, then.
1: Best friends for life?
0: Best friends for life. I was glad that Cracker and I were okay. Somehow, I figured that our shared experience would make us stronger. We walked down the hill, said goodbye, and went into our respective houses. I noticed that it was 10 after 10, and my husband was already in bed, snoring up a storm. This time, though, I didn't mind at all. Sam's the only one I love. His snoring won't keep me awake anymore, because I think I know how to fall asleep now. Only this time, instead of the dream bed, I'll sleep only in our bed.

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If you would like to write to us or send us a reception report, our address is Tom Call Theater, Post Office Box 130, Beverly, Massachusetts 01915. 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
2: Are you behaving tonight? 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

Thank you very much, Dornberger, and welcome one and all to Behave Your Night, the famous funny old record show where we're all about the classic pop and jazz, or CP&J as we call it. It's the music of the first half of the latter century, yes, and today we're featuring part two of our collection of Hit of the Week records. 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In fact, let's hear this one here. Give yourself a pat on the back. It's Phil Spitali in the orchestra with a little bit of a musical rousing mayhem on Behavior Night.

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0: starting us off splendidly on this second edition of Hits of the Week. Yes, that famous funny old record show Behavior Night. And that, of course, is If I Had a Girl Like You. Bill Cody is singing that one from May of 1930. That's Phil Spitalny and his orchestra. Before that, also Phil Spitalny's orchestra, Give Yourself a Pat on the Back. Also, that's from April of 1930. Of course, Hit of the Weeks are cardboard records. We discussed those last week, didn't we, John L., executive producer? Yes, we did. We decided to have another one because everyone loved it so much. Yes, we got wonderful feedback from our listeners, and they want more. Well, we'll give them more. There's literally 8 CDs worth of this material that we could play, and we're more than happy to delve into it and play more of it. And these were Depression-era songs, and the Depression was starting to really get ahead of steam behind it, and people were losing jobs and struggling to make ends meet. A 15-cent record, well, that was a bright spot in that otherwise not-so-bright day. Yes, and the tunes were written to make you feel good. They certainly were. Let's hear one of the most rarest of the hits of the week.
1: There's a man of mystery that's roaming through the land. Far and near you hear of him, he's found on every hand. Every city, town, and village knows of him by now. There's a way to recognize him, let me tell you how. If your path at midnight dark by a graveyard goes, and someone whistles, why, that's Mysterious Moe. Or on some dark and stormy night while the tempest blows, if someone whistles, why, that's Mysterious Moe. He sees all, knows all, he gets in everywhere. Now some night he might wait for you upon the stairs. So when you're going down the cellar, walk upon your toes. And if someone whistles, why, that's Mysterious Moe.

wake from the sleep by the peep-peep-peep of a flute from down below. If someone whistles, well, that's mysterious Mose. Or if at dawn of an early morn a trumpet softly blows. If someone whistles, well, that's mysterious.

Get Happy. Yes, indeed. That says Happy Rose Orchestra. It's a very rare one. It's actually an advertising record. Doesn't even say Hit of the Week on it. Just says Happy Rose Orchestra. We know that Tommy Dorsey is in it, but we don't know anybody else in it. And it says on the label, Compliments of the Happy Rose Orchestra, 1647 Broadway, New York, Circle 6484. Don't call that today. It's not a real number. Get Happy and his orchestra to play for your party. And, of course, they played Get Happy, the very same arrangement that you can hear Vince Giordano's Nighthawks play, in fact. Before that, one of the rarest Hit of the Week records, only a couple of them have ever turned up. We don't think it was ever issued. And it's a sad case because it's a very, very good tune. It's Mysterious Moes. Bobby Dixon's Broadcasters. Bobby Dixon is Dick Robertson, the vocalist. Manny Klein is there in trombone, in the trumpet section. Tommy Dorsey is on trombone. Pee Wee Russell is in the sax section. And other than that, we don't really know who else is on that one. But that one's a smoker. It really should have been issued. It would have been a lot more fun to have that as the Hit of the Week. Mysterious Moes from April of 1930. Get Happy is from May of 1930.

Charlie, cheer up. Things are only going to get better. Yes. Phil Spitali and the orchestra right there. Cheer up. Good times are coming. And before that, of course, a nice little romantic number, Across the Breakfast Table. That's got Bill Cody stepping up to the microphone. Bill Cody is probably in the male group that sings Cheer Up, Good Times Are Coming, but they're both rollicking numbers that were big hits. And, of course, that's why they were hits of the week. Yes, this is Behavior Night. Yes, you should. So, Jack Scratchy here. Are you on social media? If so, why not like Behavior Night on Facebook? Just look for us and click like. You'll find out all about the show, the artists, the music, and, of course, the behind the scenes. You can also follow me, Jack Scratchy, on Twitter. Not on social media? 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Lastly, please take some time to let the radio station you listen to know how much you like Behavior Night. Thank you from all of us at Behavior Night.

Ship Ahoy! Yes. As tribute to the U.S. Navy. Anchors Away! Phil's Battalion, the Orchestra, from May of 1930. Before that, a nice little number called Swingin' in a Hammock. Must have been a big hit in the summer of 1930. It's got that pendulum metronomic kind of sound at the beginning, rocking back and forth in a hammock. Sounds like a lot of fun. Yes, this is Behavior Night, Sir Scratchy speaking. We're playing all of these records, not the original ones. We do actually have Swinging in a Hammock, don't we, John? Yeah, we do. But it's a challenge to play these things live. Yes, the hit of the week records curl on the end, and when you try to play them on a modern turntable, you have to put pennies in various places and kind of nudge the needle along a little bit, because they don't always track very well. And thanks to the people at Archaeophone Records, they just transferred them and did a wonderful job. It doesn't take much to get good sound out of these records. The surface is very quiet. It doesn't have a lot of hiss on it. Even after they've been played many, many times, they don't really sound beat the way that Victor and Columbia Records, Shellac Records, do. It was a really good product.

one of the biggest hits of the Depression there, I'm Confessing That I Love You. Certainly a big hit for the summer of 1930 when that came out. And before that, Old New England Moon. Not necessarily a big hit, but a nice little tune. It's a waltz, of course. Yes, some of the hits of the week were waltzes. Yes, from 1930. Phil Spitali's orchestra did both of those. Bill Cody takes the vocal. This is Behavior Night, and you know, Christmas is coming up, and Behavior Night CDs make the ideal Christmas gift, don't they, John L? Yeah, yes. In fact, we're sending five copies, five, count them, of our 7th anniversary to Michelle and Tad. They're going to give them out as Christmas presents. So if you know Michelle and Tad, you know what you're going to get for Christmas this year. 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If you send us $10 to keep us on the air between now and the time we do our Christmas show, we'll reward you with a CD of your choice, and we'll put it in a festive Christmas sleeve. Yes. 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

Ruby Valley helped write that. He also made a big hit of it. But the hit of the week features Scrappy Lambert doing the vocal. And that's Phil Spitali's orchestra right there from August of 1930. That's Take F. No one knows where takes A through E are, but Take F is there. And shortly you're going to hear Take G. It's one of the few times a hit of the week has two different issued takes, and we're going to hear them. Before that, What's the Use? Bill Cody singing again with Phil Spitali and his music from August of 1930. This is Behavioral Night. So Jack Scratchy speaking. Just a reminder that if you enjoy Behavioral Night, please let the radio station or streaming service that you listen to it on know about it. You're always welcome to contact us directly at behavioralnight@yahoo.com. In addition, we're on Facebook as Behavioral Night and Sir Jack Scratchy, and on Twitter as Jack Scratchy. Please follow, like, and share with your friends. Ah, the joys of classic pop and jazz, only on Behavioral Night.

bless a smile for Pennsylvania. Her heart is armed with treasure told instead. Betty Coed is loved by every college boy, but I'm the one who's loved by Betty Coed.

recorded in July of 1930, just before they recorded the version for Columbia. That's Burt Lown and his orchestra. Burt Lown wrote that. Bye Bye Blues. On this particular version, it's the same arrangement, but you don't hear the Biltmore Rhythm Boys. They hadn't joined the band yet. No, you hear Scrappy Lambert singing it. And you don't hear as much of Adrian Rollini's vibraharp solo, but nonetheless, it's still a great record. Bye Bye Blues, Burt Lown and his Biltmore Orchestra. Before that, Take G of Betty Coed. The only major difference between it and Take F, Scrappy Lambert is singing, but the second vocal chorus and the first vocal chorus have the opposite lyrics as Take F do, and the second vocal chorus on Take G actually has the band singing, with Scrappy Lambert kind of leading them on, Glee Club style. It's not quite as polished performance as Take F. Take F is the one that most people seem to run into, but Take G does turn up. And it's nice to hear alternate takes, especially from a non-jazz band. There's no solos in there. There's nothing amazingly interesting different about it. No, there isn't.

And I'll make the mountain my doorstep, and I'll make the desert my bed. I'll spend the hours among the flowers, I'll stay away from the throng. Let it rain or shine.

This is the hit of the week record. It is made of durium, a wonderful new invention. Its tone is as rich and clear as the costliest record made. It will play perfectly longer than any other record. It won't break if you drop it. It brings you the latest dance hit each week played by Broadway's best orchestras at the sensationally low price of 20 cents. Each week, our music jury, composed of Florenz Ziegfeld, Eddie Cantor, and Vincent Lopez, select the outstanding dance hit of the hour for a hit of the week recording. A new hit of the week record is on sale each Friday at all newsstands in this city. Get yours today, 20 cents. Stand by while Phil Spitalny's famous orchestra plays for you a medley of Canadian national songs.

a little bit extra on that one, because the records are kind of short. We heard the Northwestern University Salute by Phil Spitali's orchestra, and that's from August of 1930. They also did one for the University of Chicago, but that one doesn't seem to have ever been issued or turned up. But this one was issued. Before that, the Canadian demonstration disc for the hits of the week. You'll notice the price is 20 cents. That's Canadian. And the records are available at your newsstand on Fridays instead of Thursdays. Took an extra day to get it across the border. All of the issues in Canada were the same as the American issues, so the only thing different was the demonstration disc and the price. Both of those from August of 1930. Before that, Irving Kaufman stepping up to the microphone to the Hit of the Week orchestra. Row, row, rolling along. Lovely little number there. Recorded sometime in the late spring of 1930. And we started things off with Here Comes the Sun, that wonderful tune. Burt Lown did it. Well, there it is, by Vincent Lopez. Lopez speaking. Lou Conrad is doing the vocal, and that's recorded sometime in July of 1930. These are some wonderful hits of the week that we've been featuring. Depression-era music. I hope it's

0: there you have our second tribute to Hit of the Week Records, a record company that sort of saved the record business in the 1930s. They were on cardboard, made by the Durium Products Company of New York. Durium was actually a resourceful formaldehyde product that actually could have been used for many other products besides records, but that's what they chose to do with them for this little period. Durium also made advertising records in addition to these dance band records that they sold for 15 cents, and once in a while you find them, they're little cardboard things sent in the mail, predecessors of Evertone sound sheets, which we had so often in the 1970s and 80s. Well, we've got to make way for some good stuff coming up next on the radio, so make sure your radio's all tuned in and your antenna is pointed properly, or if you're on the internet, make sure your wireless router antenna is pointing properly for the best use. Behavior Night is produced by Sugar River Foundation Incorporated. Executive producer is J.S. Landry, and I am Sir Jack Scratchy, and we hope to see you next week with another edition of Behavior Night. Until then, behave, because tonight is Behavior Night. Yes.
1: Yes, sir.

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1: That's right. We got a very a big surprise for everybody out there. A little messenger just sent us a CD. We don't know what's on it, but it's something to shock me and you.
0: Well, we're going to find out when we hit play right after the shingle. We'll begin with the email address and the website here on the Alan Saint Show. Right, Ivan?
1: That's right.
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0: ICQ. Hey, that was cool. That was sent to us by an anonymous person.
1: I know, and I understand there's going to be more a little bit later on.
0: Yeah.
1: Whoa! It's hot!
0: You're hot.
1: Shut up!
0: Okay, I'm Alan Sane here with Ivan Jeffries. Hey, check out the webpage at www.alansane.com. If you'd like to send us an email, it's alansane7415@aol.com.
1: That's right.
0: Now, Ivan, why are you so pissed off, Ivan?
1: I tripped on one of the transmitter pieces, and I banged my head against the wall. You don't leave your transmitter pieces on the floor. That's a number one rule around here.
0: Well, I don't care, because nobody porns in the studio.
1: Oh, shut up!
0: I don't think so. What are you drinking, Ivan?
1: I'm drinking a liter bottle of Coca-Cola Classic.
0: You know, that's the first time Ivan actually came with his pig. Ivan actually came with his own soda this time. Usually he walks into the BCQ studio here. He runs right to the refrigerator, and then he takes out a bottle of soda, which is mine. This time, what happened, Ivan?
1: I just got my own.
0: Wow. I got to write this down, that Ivan bought his own soda. No cherry Coke, Ivan?
1: I don't like the way it tastes these days.
0: I don't like you.
1: Oh, shut up! remember Slice, the cherry Slice?
0: Yeah.
1: No more.
0: Oh, really?
1: Yeah.
0: You must have drank it.
1: Oh, no. They don't make it no more.
0: Oh, they don't?
1: No.
0: Oh, good.
1: Well, I hate the vanilla Coke. It tastes like...
0: I like vanilla Coke.
1: It tastes like shoe polish.
0: That's good. Well, shoe polish is good. I mean, it cleans your shoes.
1: Oh, shut up! Why don't you clean your car? Well, you drive people crazy anyway.
0: Anyway, I'm Alan Sane here with Ivan Jeffries. We want to say hello to a lot of people out there.
1: Oh, yeah.
0: We want to say hello to Jerry.
1: Oh, Jerry!
0: And Big Jerry!
1: I got those two mixed up.
0: You're all mixed up.
1: Shut up! Was he from Cali?
0: We want to say hello to Angel in California.
1: All right! Yeah.
0: Hey! How's everybody doing? We're wearing, Ivan, another shirt.
1: Well, it's a wrestling shirt from April, where I went to Worcester, Massachusetts.
0: Oh, we should make Alan Sane shirts. Yeah, everybody can walk around a picture of Alan Sane on there.
1: Yeah, with the big Cheshire cat smile.
0: How about a picture of me and you while I'll be holding up the hammer over your head?
1: Oh, yeah, right.
0: Sell them. That would be cool.
1: Yeah, shut up!
0: Okay.
1: What about the Belliot t-shirt?
0: Yeah, we want to say hello to Belliot, who's out there listening. Hello, Belliot. So you also want to say hello to Alice D.
1: All right.
0: And we got another amateur band coming up.
1: Oh, yeah?
0: I like the song.
1: Yeah.
0: I actually listened to it earlier, and I'm going to play a little bit later on.
1: Oh, yeah.
0: For now, we're going to get back to more music here on the planet WBCQ.
1: Yeah.

0: FECQ. The bitch is back. So that's Ivan.
1: Shut up!
0: And call me up nice. I got a surprise for everyone. BCQ 7.415. I'm Alan Sane here with Ivan Jeffries. That's Elton John. The Ivan's back.
1: Oh, shut up.
0: Hey, I got a surprise for everyone.
1: Yes.
0: Okay, I'm going to play it next. Ivan, I gave you a sample before, but you didn't hear this one.
1: No.
0: Okay?
1: I haven't heard it yet.
0: Oh, good.
1: Shut up.
0: Anything happen? Oh, let's talk about the what happened with the with that pregnant girl.
1: Oh, yeah. Bloomberg has done it again, folks. He put his foot in his mouth and his behind where somebody should kick it, where it belongs. You see, in the papers not too long ago, and I read this in the front page, and it got sick to my stomach, this poor, poor 17-year-old girl who's about 5 months pregnant had to, you know, stop for a few minutes because, you know, when you're pregnant and stuff, you know, you're sweating, you're tired, you want to sit down and rest for a few minutes. On the 86th Street subway station in Brooklyn, she had to take a break sitting down on the steps, and a cop comes by, gives her a $50 ticket just for sitting on the steps for about 3 minutes. That is the most disgusting thing. But the good thing is a couple of people from some companies out in the metro area felt bad for the girl and just helped her out, paying her expenses and whatnot. I think maybe they're going to give her like stuff for the baby, like carriages and the playpen and a bunch of stuff. Now, some people in New York are nice.
0: One of those people aren't in this room.
1: Oh, shut up.
0: I think we should vote for Ivan Jeffrey.
1: No, I think we should vote for Alan Wiener. Yeah. All right. He should be the next mayor of New York, but I doubt it. He wants to stay in Maine, so.
0: I think Ivan Jeffries should be mayor.
1: No. I think two people qualified as Johnny Lightning and, of course, Alan
0: Wiener.
1: And
0: I think Ivan Jeffries, because it's bad enough the city's falling apart, Ivan will just complete it.
1: Oh, shut up. I'd rather run the MTA. I could get the system going with the subways and buses these days. $2? Please, give me a break.
0: No, because now the subways are $2 now, and Ivan's really broke.
1: Oh, shut up. No, I'm telling you, they probably hide some money under the book somewhere, you know? Wow. There are a bunch of crooks around here.
0: Well, I work with a crook right here.
1: Oh, shut up. All right, Mr. Nixon's body over here. Please. Right, let's hear the next song that you're going to surprise me with.
0: I'm going to surprise everybody right now. We've been playing this recently. Okay. We've been playing this kind of stuff within the last couple of weeks. We have a whole CD of it. It's all Beatle music.
1: Right.
0: Ooh. These are the actual songs. I'm going to play one right now. This is a good one here on the planet. WBCQ 7.415.

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1: Oh my God, where did you get this? Sounds awesome.
0: I got it from the CD player.
1: What? No, besides that material is awesome. I never heard the version like that in my life.
0: Yeah, that was pretty good.
1: That's cool.
0: We had a lot of that stuff here. Maybe we'll play some more of it later.
1: And in the weeks to come, because from what I understand on the list that you got, there's a whole bunch of them. I didn't even look at every one of them, but it's a lot. Unbelievable.
2: You can take this back with you, Ivan.
1: Okay, thank you.
0: I'm trying to write on it.
1: Well, yeah, you can't write on it. I'll get the magic marker in the back.
0: All right, I'm glad it'd be secure. Well, give us an email. Let us know what you think of that. I think that was cool. That was nice, Ivan,
1: awesome.
0: Right?
1: Awesome. I think the people would love it. And you want to hear more of some of that stuff, just let us know via email, right?
0: Yeah.
1: Absolutely.
0: All right, we'll be getting a lot of requests.
1: Oh, by the way,
0: here goes Ivan Jeffries.
3: He looks like a hand.
1: So, shut up.
0: Yeah, I'm going away tomorrow. I sit and wash my clothes, so I'm going to have to be like Ivan and smell.
1: Oh, shut up!
0: Okay.
1: You ain't no Dapper Dan over there, or Diaper Dan.
0: Okay. All right, send us an email at allensane7415@AOL.com. Let us know you're out there listening. Remember.
1: Absolutely.
0: Okay, I got to give Ivan the pink slip, and we're out of here.
1: And we
0: got to
1: give you the pink slip, too.
0: That's right. So you're not going to hear the Alan Sane show anymore.
1: Yeah, we're going to be unemployed.
0: You are unemployed.
1: Shut up! You're unemployed, too, you bum.
0: You've been unemployed for the last 13 years.
1: Yeah, you've been unemployed for the last 80 years. All right?

0: Well, the Ivan isn't his number one.
1: Oh, shut up!
0: Oh, my God, Ivan. Oh, okay. IBCQ, that's Jan and Dean?
1: Yes.
0: Goodbye, Ivan girl on BCQ 7.415. I'm Alan Singh with Ivan Jeffries. We have a couple amateur bands coming up. Okay, thank you.
1: Yeah.
0: You know, Ivan, let me explain something, what happened before.
1: All right.
0: I was looking at the WBCQ window here.
1: Right.
0: And I saw the bus go by.
1: Right.
0: So I saw you get off the bus.
1: Right.
0: So I see you walk across the street to this side of the studio, to the right. side of the block.
1: Right.
0: And you disappeared.
1: Yeah.
0: I'm like, where did he go? Okay, he could have went to the store, because I'm usually the one that has to buy you the stuff after we do the show.
1: That's where I got the soda.
0: That's right. But I'm like, oh, no, I'm going to be buying some beer where he's going to get completely drunk, and then I got to throw him out.
1: I'm going to do it later this summer. I promise you that.
0: Oh, gee, thank you.
1: Yeah.
0: So I'm over here thinking Ivan's buying like three gallons of beer, and he's over here buying a Coca-Cola.
1: Oh, yeah, but later this summer I'm going to act like, what was it?
0: You're going to act normal?
1: Shut up! Okay. You're crazy?
0: I think after you.
1: You're born crazy.
0: Okay, you were born Ivan.
1: Oh, shut up!
0: Ooh, okay.
1: That was a good shot.
0: I know, I just gave Ivan Jeffries a big bag of videotapes.
1: Yes.
0: So now he won't come over for about 3 months now.
1: Oh, shut up!
0: Ivan only comes over when he wants something.
1: Oh, shut up!
0: This is the
1: you
0: shut up show.
1: Moron, you.
2: You're tuned

0: Okay, we got coming up. We're gonna play. Okay, if in case you're just tuning in, this is the Alan Saint. Should we play anything? Ivan and I have been pirates many years ago, and
1: right.
0: He's still here. He still looks the same, acts the same, smells the same.
1: Shut up's
0: the same. Everything is exact same here with Ivan Jeffries. I just had a cough because I'm smelling Ivan's Dorito breath over here.
1: Shut up!
0: God damn. Okay, coming up. Ivan, did you ever hear that movie called The Idolmaker?
1: Yes, and I forgot the actor's name. Ray Liotta.
0: Okay, that's I thought it was Ivan Jeffries. Okay.
1: That's the guy's name, Ray Liotta.
0: Okay, well, we're going to play a song from the movie.
1: Right.
0: I have no idea the name of it. It's called,
1: Yeah, what's the name of it?
0: I think it's called Here Is My Love.
1: Okay.
0: Okay? We want to thank Alice D for giving us that CD.
1: Oh, cool.
0: Actually, she gave us the song, but we're going to play it here on WBCQ 7.415.
1: Check it out.
0: On BCQ 7.415 from the movie The Idolmaker. Here is My Love on WBCQ 7415. It's first day of summer 2015.

0: can't smell it out.
1: Well, shut up!
0: Hi, PCQ's Alan Sane, 7415 at AOL.com. 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Yeah, before I was doing some production work before you got here, Ivan.
1: Yeah.
0: And the janitor, he comes walking. As you know, the janitor stinks a lot, like Ivan.
1: Shut up!
0: But the thing is, see, Ivan has one smell on him. The janitor has all different smells. Now, Ivan has two smells.
1: Right.
0: But I'll get to that in a minute.
1: Shut up!
0: Okay, the janitor, thank you. The janitor has, like, all this. He got the foot smell. He's got the body odor smell. He got the clothes smell. Mm-hmm. The Ivan smell.
1: Shut up!
0: But the thing is, today it was the feet smell.
1: Oh, no!
0: Okay.
1: You mean the fungus smell?
0: Yeah, I mean, he took his shoes off three rooms away. I smelled it in here. Okay? Now, the last time I smelled this same exact smell was on Ivan.
1: Oh, shut up!
0: When it was raining.
1: Oh, no.
0: Because when Ivan walks in the rain with no umbrella...
1: Well, I got new sneakers, pal, so, you know...
0: Oh, where'd you steal those from?
1: No, I bought it, pal.
0: Yeah, right.
1: That's right.
0: What, for $5?
1: No, try $25.
0: Oh, wow, really? Well, I guess I'll be seeing those sneakers for the next 20 years.
1: Oh, shut up!
0: Ivan buys them every 20 years.
1: Yeah, shush.
0: All right, we're going to play some U2, Ivan. We're going to play some...
1: U2
0: who?
1: Yeah, I know.
0: We're going to play you too here on WBCQ.
1: Oh, first base.
0: On the planet BCQ, Alan Sane, Ivan Jeffries, on shortwave and on the internet by going to the webpage. On BCQ, the planet.

0: BCQ 7415.
1: Oh my God!
0: What? Uh
1: oh. Oh no!
0: What happened, Ivan?
1: Oh, man, I just went to the commissary to check up on something over there, and I heard some loud noises, and I opened the window, and someone's backyard, some Yiddish people were singing like Jewish songs, you know. I said, what the heck is that? Better yet, it's worse when the Koreans are taking over the Elks Lodge in Queens. Usually they have wrestling shows there since 1997.
2: Right.
1: The Koreans are taking over as of September the 1st.
2: Oh, really?
1: And they got squatters living upstairs for $25 a month.
2: Oh, wow. Yeah.
1: That's even worse.
2: You know, you got a really rough life.
1: Oh, shut up. It's worse when the bums and bag ladies had to squat in the Grand Central Station late at night. You know, this city is getting sick. It's getting sick.
3: Where
1: I want to shut up. I want to hit Lotto and move to New Jersey.
3: Good.
1: Yeah, shut up. Look at you. Good.
2: I was going to move from Maine to New Jersey.
3: We got another amateur band coming up. We played
1: it. Uh-oh. What is this?
3: We played it a long time ago.
1: Uh-oh. Oh, okay.
2: Okay.
1: Yes.
2: All right. Give us an email, alansane7415@aol.com. I'm in a good mood tonight. Don't ask me why.
1: Yeah, why?
2: I don't know. I mean, Ivan's here.
1: Oh, shut up.
2: Maybe because you're leaving soon. That could be why.
1: Oh, no. Yeah, I'll throw you out the window in 2 seconds and make you land in the cemetery.
2: What? The cemetery is 8 blocks from here.
1: Doesn't matter. I could throw you all the way down there.
2: You must be pretty strong, Ivan.
1: That's right. Get me ticked off enough, and I will throw you from here to Church Avenue.
2: You know, I'm sure everybody in California knows where Church Avenue is.
1: Well, it's a local street.
2: You know, I never saw Ivan get mad.
1: That's right.
2: Can Ivan punch somebody out?
1: I could punch a wall.
2: Well, that we know.
1: I could punch a door.
2: Let me tell you something. I went to Ivan's house one time. There's all these, like, dent marks in his plaster.
1: Yeah.
2: I think those must be the punches.
1: That's right.
2: Wow.
1: I even punched a mirror a long time ago.
2: Did it break? Well, it probably broke when you looked in it, but...
1: No,
2: it
1: broke my knuckles.
2: Oh, that's why they're all double-jointed.
1: Yeah, and somebody hit me over the head with a bottle a long time ago, and look at this.
2: I remember that.
1: Yeah, you remember?
2: Yeah,
1: that?
2: Ladies and gentlemen, somebody hit Ivan on the head with a bottle. Now, who would do something like that to Ivan?
1: Some hoodlums around the corner from my house.
2: They just walked up to you and threw a bottle over your head?
1: Yeah, you know which bottle they threw?
2: What?
1: Snapple iced tea.
2: It was a Snapple iced tea?
1: Yeah.
2: Did it break the bottle?
1: Yes, it did.
2: Really?
1: My earlobe almost fell out. I had to take 15 stitches.
2: Really?
1: And the scar. You see the scar right up on top?
2: You went to the hospital?
1: Yeah, Coney Island Hospital.
2: Who paid for it?
1: My medical coverage.
2: Mm-hmm.
1: Yeah. My mom had to take me in the car.
2: Oh, wow.
1: Yeah.
2: I thought she took you in a taxi.
1: Oh, shut up! I'll throw you in a car service.
4: Let me tell you what.
2: Ladies and gentlemen, Ivan.
4: Thank you. Where can I take you?
1: Come on now. These people don't know how to speak English.
2: Well, did they know that you were Ivan Jeffries?
1: They don't even know who you are.
4: Alan Shane, who is he, my bookie?
2: Well, they should know that I do a radio show on WBCQ.
4: Isn't he a famous singer that wrote a whole lot of shaking going on?
2: Well, you know what I want to do? I want to play a record.
1: Yes.
2: I want to go back to the backyard of the BCQ city to listen to those people sing.
1: Oh, no.
2: Okay?
1: Yeah.
2: We're going to do that now on BCQ, the planet. 7.415, Monticello, Maine, USA. You go to the webpage and listen to us on the internet if you like. On the BCQ 7415.

0: Johnny BCQ, 7415. I think it was back to 1986. Actually, July 23rd, 1986.
1: That's
0: the
1: mystery singer?
0: That's the mystery singer.
1: Yeah.
0: I'll spend my life with you. One person I will not ever want to spend my life with without Ivan.
1: Oh, shut up, you moron! You're such an idiot.
0: Saying here with Ivan Jeffries. Hey, 68 degrees here. I gotta buy a pair of mono headphones. Forget the dust fade. I'm Alan Sane with Ivan Jeffries on the Alan Sane Show here. You know, we were talking about Ivan's ear coming off.
1: Yeah.
0: Yeah, but a couple of years. Wait, how many years ago was that, Ivan?
1: Had to be 1991, 92.
0: Yeah, Ivan. Someone hit Ivan over the head with a bottle.
1: Yeah, a Snapple bottle to boot.
0: It was a Snapple bottle, yeah. And they basically, I don't know, what did they throw it at you, or they just hit you with it?
1: You just threw it and just hit it hard, you know, with all their might, just straight.
0: Wow, so you had a half an ear?
1: I'm not Vincent Van Gogh, you moron.
0: Maybe you're Evander Holyfield.
1: Oh, shut up, Mike Tyson.
0: How about Ivan Jeffries?
1: Shut up. How about you, Alan Sane?
0: Now, imagine Ivan Jeffries going to jail. I wonder how it would be.
1: Oh, shut up. I was around the jail when we got busted, remember?
0: Yeah, Ivan Jeffries was in handcuffs, but he didn't go to jail.
1: No.
0: Oh, what a shame.
1: Yeah.
0: Wouldn't it be great?
1: He's coming out.
0: Wouldn't it be great if Ivan was in jail?
1: Oh, shut up.
0: Hey, we could do the radio show from jail.
1: Shut up.
0: I'll be behind the bars, and you'll be on the other side, but you'll be in the cell.
1: Oh, shut up.
0: And I'll hand you a cherry Coke.
1: That's right, you dummy.
0: It's only the 21st today, Ivan.
1: Well, 5 weeks. How's that?
0: Ivan looks 5 weeks pregnant.
1: Yeah, we gotta play that song one day.
0: Oh, okay. The other version, right? Mm-hmm. Oh, Ivan's almost finished with his Coca-Cola bottle there.
1: That's right. That's right.
0: That's not bad. Ivan was pretty good. I'm over here thinking Ivan's going to buy some booze. Instead, he's buying Coca-Cola.
1: That would be coming up in August.
0: Oh, you're gonna get drunk in August, Ivan?
1: As a matter of fact, you know, at the 16th anniversary, which, let's look at the calendar right now.
0: As Ivan Jeffries goes off microphone.
1: Oh, yeah. Oh, it's the 26th of July. That's almost a day for the anniversary, so I'm going to get myself booze.
0: Let me tell you something. Some people are actually funny when they're drunk.
1: Right.
0: Ivan is the most irritating.
1: Oh, shut up. Okay? You're more irritating, idiot.
0: Okay, but when Ivan is drunk, he is 10 times worse. I mean,
1: I'm going to act like that former jockey from WNEW AM, Ted Brown. He had one time, I think it was in the early 70s, he did a stunt where you can, you know, don't drink and drive. I think it was Memorial Day. I think it was 71 or 72. He drank 13 hours straight.
0: Really?
1: I'm not going to do that.
0: You did.
1: Maybe for about an hour. All right?
0: Yeah.
1: I'll get some Colt 45 malt liquor. All right? And let's see. How about Budweiser? Put it together.
0: Yeah, I'm actually, when I'm a little drunk, actually, I really never got that drunk, but when I'm drunk,
1: You were drunk.
0: I just laugh.
1: No, you were drunk on ketchup. All right?
0: Okay. Ivan is the type where when Ivan's drunk, he just keeps talking. He don't shut up. I mean, it's bad now.
1: That's right.
0: Imagine, we should do a next show, Ivan, where Ivan's drunk. Forget it. There'll be a hole in this window.
1: No, we'll do that in 5 weeks from now.
0: Okay, so Ivan's going to be drunk in 5 weeks, and I'll take a picture of Ivan and put it on the webpage. I would look drunk. He'll probably look better.
1: Yeah, that's right.
0: Okay, we're going to play some more music on the planet WBCQ. I'm Alan Sane here with Ivan Jeffries. If you'd like to check out the webpage, you can do that at www.alansane.com. Or go to any search engine, just type in Alan Sane.
1: Right.
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1: We're on Yahoo, AOL. It doesn't matter. You have to search.
0: Yeah, just the search. You can even search Ivan Jeffries. Not what you want to.
1: Oh, shut up.
0: Yeah, BCQ is Kim Carnes. Something with more love. Something, yes. Ivan wants.
1: Oh, you're a moron love, all right?
0: A moron?
1: Yeah, moron love.
0: I'm Alan Sane here with Ivan Jeffries on the planet BCQ. Give us an email. That's when you're out there listening.

0: all of. Listen, we got an email a little earlier.
1: Well, why don't you shut up? At least it comes out loud and clear.
0: Well, we have to have a lot of processing here with Ivan's voice.
1: Oh, shut up!
0: Now, we have to have about 200 compressors and all these limiters and clippers and everything here.
1: Well, what not?
0: Reverb. I could tell the reverb. I could turn the reverb up like this and sound like Ivan, but I don't do it like
1: that. Shut up!
0: Okay? Okay, we're going to play one last song before we get out of here.

0: on the planet to be BCQ. I'm Alan Saint with Ivan Jeffries. Well, it's the end of this show, Ivan. Keep supporting us by sending us email. Let us know you're listening. Like I said, if our ratings drop, we go bye-bye.
1: That's right.
0: Okay? So give us an email. Let us know you're out there listening. Let us know what you think. It's Alan Saint, 7415 at AOL.com. 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You can sign the guest book. I think the taxi is for you here, Ivan.
1: No, it's not for me, you idiot. Anyway, to the listeners out there, pass the word to your friends. Let them know about the show. We want more supporters. We want more listeners. If it wasn't for you guys, we wouldn't be on the air, truthfully.
0: And if it wasn't for you guys, I would have cleaner air in the room.
1: Oh, shut up! No, seriously, we need some more listeners. This is no joking matter, because we don't mind doing it for you guys, you know, having some fun, insulting me, but on the serious side, you know, on the serious side, we have to have more listeners. Like Alan says, if we don't, we got to go bye-bye. That's it. Pack up the bag.
0: Insulting me.
1: Yeah, well, whatever.
0: Okay, we're getting out of here because it's time to go.
1: Okay, until next week, right here on WBCQ The Planet. This has been Ivan Jeffries, and sayonara.

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2: Are you behaving tonight? Tonight is behaving. Like, we must behave, yeah.

you very much, Dornberger, and welcome to a special edition of Behavior Night, that famous funny old record show, where we're all about the classic pop and jazz of the 20s and 30s. Yours truly, Sir Jack Scratchy, in front of the microphone, and it's my pleasure today to celebrate one of the gods, if you will, of jazz, one of the patron saints of jazz. That is today, Leon Bix Beiderbecke. It's his birthday, March 10th of 1903. He revolutionized jazz with his legendary cornet playing and also his compositions, piano solos and whatnot. We'll start things off with Bix and the Wolverines and the Riverboat Shuffle, Jeanette record. Bix lives on Behavior Night.

To start things off with, on Behavior Night, this Bix Lives edition, two different versions of the Riverboat Shuffle, which was originally called Freewheeling. Yes, Hoagy Carmichael wrote it. We heard Frank Trumbauer's orchestra from May 9th of 1927, and then before that, the Wolverines doing it on May 6th of 1924 in Richmond, Indiana. Of course, the Wolverines are Bix on cornet, Jimmy Hartwell on clarinet, George Johnson on tenor sax, Dick Voynow on piano, Bob Gillette on the banjo, Min Liebrock on tuba, and Vic Moore on drums. And then, of course, Frankie Trumbauer's orchestra, Bix, is there, along with Bill Rank, Frank Trumbauer, Don Murray, Doc Riker, Itzy Riskin, Eddie Lang, and, of course, Chauncey Morehouse on drums. Yes, this is Behavior Night. Welcome to Behavior Night. Sir Jack Scratchy in front of the microphone and John L. behind the microphone. Yes, hello, everybody. And Bix lives. Yes, Bix was born on March 10th, 1903, and he had a very filled life with lots of music, lots of records, and he died tragically on August 6th of 1931 in New York City, in Bliss Street in Queens, specifically. It's now called 36th Street, but back then it was called Bliss Street. Well, let's hear another one here by Bix and Paul Wayman's orchestra.

Arthur's clubbin', chillin', weepin', eyes a rubbin', pains a creepin', clothes a turpin', all day long. Up to that wash and soap and down to that water once more. Head down low, head low. Up to that wash and soap and down to that water once more.

the shore, the river swinging on by the door. Hear that river lowly calling, I've the shivers, nights have fallen. Hear that river lowly moaning, moaning low. I'm going to that river, going down to that river someday. 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

0: my pappy. 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I can't get from this cabin.
1: Mm-mm, you ain't going nowhere.
0: Nowhere. Just set me here grabbing at the flies round this rocking chair. You remember Aunt Harriet?
1: Mm-hmm. How long have she been happy?
0: Send me a sweet chariot for the end of the troubles I've seen.
1: You see them, Pappy, I won't let a rocking chair get you.
0: Judgment Day, yes, son, I'm chained to my rocking chair.

More by Hoagie Carmichael. That is to say, compositions. In fact, one of them featuring Hoagie Carmichael singing. Actually, both of them featuring Hoagie Carmichael singing. That one there, of course, is Rocking Chair, recorded in New York City on May 21st of 1930. Hoagie Carmichael's orchestra, which, of course, is featuring Bix. And it also features Tommy Dorsey and Benny Goodman. And it's a good one there, yes. Before that, well, it's Paul Whiteman's orchestra, one of the first records Bix made with Paul Whiteman's orchestra, recorded in Chicago on November 18th of 1927. Of course, it's the Washboard Blues, complete long arrangement there. Hoagie Carmichael and Bix were best of buddies, and it's a good possibility that Bix was living with Hoagie Carmichael at the University of Indiana in the spring of 1924. Bix, of course, remained very, very close with Hoagie Carmichael throughout his life, and Hoagie Carmichael even returned the admiration, specifically in one of his tunes from the 1940s, Skylark, where he actually quotes Bix's solos, a couple of Bix's solos, including Davenport Blues, which we'll hear coming up, in fact, in the next set. This is Behavioralite saluting Bix Beiderbecke. Bix lives, and we're going to hear another one here by the Sioux City Six.

Big Spider Mech and his Rhythm Jugglers. That's what they are, and they're juggling the rhythm very nicely on Bix's composition, The Davenport Blues, recorded in Richmond, Indiana, Jeanette Records, on January 26th of 1925. Of course, Bix is here along with Don Murray, Tommy Dorsey, Paul Mertz, and Tommy Gargano. Before that, well, we had a nice little number recorded October 10th of 1924 in New York City. It's called Flock O' Blues by the Sioux City Six. The number was written by the pianist Rue Bloom, but of course,

That's called Humpty Dumpty. Has nothing to do with falling off a wall or all the king's horses and all the king's men, but it does have all of Frankie Trumbauer's men in there, specifically Bix, Bill Rank, Frankie Trumbauer, Don Murray, Bobby Davis, and Adrian Rollini, Joe Venuti and Eddie Lang, of course, Frank Signorelli on piano, and of course, on drums, a fellow named Chauncey Morehouse. And Chauncey wrote the tune that was before that one, Crazy Cat, obviously an allusion to the newspaper comic strip from the time. Frankie Trumbauer and Chauncey Morehouse wrote that. Both of those sides recorded September 28th, 1927. And it's been our pleasure, John L., to have met the Morehouse grandchildren. Well, at least three of them, Susan Reed, Ellen Bacotti, and Lisa Morehouse. They oftentimes come to these festivals and are more than happy to share stories about their poppy. Yes, Chauncey Morehouse was a fabulous drummer, went on to do lots of studio work long after the Bix years ended, and was always there to talk about Bix if anyone ever asked. There was a collegial atmosphere amongst all of those people who went through the Gene Goldkett Orchestra. It was as if they had gone to a fraternity or had gone through the military together. They all were very loyal and always had good things to say about one another.

That's called Jubilee, recorded January 9th of 1928. That's Frankie John Bauer and the orchestra. Before that, another Chauncey Morehouse composition. Yes, it's called Crying All Day. The New Orleans Lucky Seven is what it says on the record label, but don't let it fool you. Joe Venuti's four-string violin there should give it away. It's really Frankie John Bauer's orchestra, recorded October 25th. Of 1927 in New York City at OK Records. Most of the Frankie Trumbauer, all of them, were all issued on the OK record label. This is Behavioral Night. There's a few more people that we should say hello to and thank you to in the, as part of the Bix Beiderbecke legacy. Of course, two of them would be Bix's grandnephew and grandniece. That would be Christopher Beiderbecke and Elizabeth Beiderbecke Hart. They're very much unwavering in their support of their granduncle Bix. And, of course, another fellow from the Davenport, Iowa area. Without him, a lot of us never would have gotten to know each other. And, of course, that would be Josh Duffy. Josh Duffy leads the fine Josh Duffy Orchestra. He's also busy with another group called the Greystone Monarchs. And I understand on Sundays, occasionally, he plays in a jazz trio at the Black Hawk Hotel in Davenport, Iowa. A busy musician and a very important historian, Josh Duffy.

That's called Sugar. It's the Maceo Pinkard tune called Sugar. The Full Paul Whiteman Orchestra from February 28th of 1928. And before that, the Wattle Donaldson tune. It's called Borneo. That's a Bill Challis arrangement recorded April 10th of 1928 by Frank Trumbauer's orchestra. Rumor has it that Bill Challis wrote that for the Full Paul Whiteman band, and Whiteman rejected it. So they went over to OK Records and recorded it as the Frank Trumbauer Orchestra. Bix is here along with Charlie Margolis on trumpet, Bill Rank on trombone, Irving Friedman, Frank Trumbauer, Charles Strickfadden, and Min Liebrock are the sax section. Matty Malick is here on violin instead of Joe Venuti. Lenny Hayton is on piano. Eddie Lang's on guitar. And Harold McDonald is playing the drums. Yes, it's a nice little number there. Borneo. Scrappy Lambert is the vocalist.

It's the same title, but a totally different tune, Sugar. This one's written by Milton Ager and Jack Yellen and a couple of other people. And that's Frankie Trumbauer and his orchestra, the real Frank Trumbauer Orchestra, with Bix, Bill Rank, Frank Trumbauer, Don Murray, Bobby Davis, Adrian Wallini, Joe Venuti and Eddie Lang, Frank Signorelli, and, of course, Chauncey Morehouse on drums. The vocal here is by a duo, Ed Macy and John Ryan. Now, the same tune, that was recorded on October 26th of 1927. The same tune was recorded over at Victor, either that same day or the next day in 1927, by a group calling themselves Red Nickel Stompers. And it's a little bit up-tempo, same number, many of the same players are there, but Bix is not. Frank Trumbauer is, but Bix is not. Bob or Bo Ashford is playing there, along with Red Nickels. And of course, Bill Rank is on it. Actually, I think Miff Mole's on it. But nonetheless, that's the definitive one there. But no, there's no Bix. The Bix one is this one right here, Frank Trumbauer and his orchestra. Of course, there's another Sugar tune, and in addition to these two, the one from the 1940s. But I think I like this one the best.

September 15th of 1930, the very last appearance of Bix Beiderbecke on wax, Hoagie Carmichael and his orchestra. Bessie couldn't help it, and Hoagie Carmichael is doing the voice, the vocal here, and he's joined, of course, with Ray Ludwig and Bix on trumpet and cornet, respectively. Jack Teagarden and Boyce Cullen are the trombones. Jimmy Dorsey, Bud Freeman, and Pee Wee Russell are the sax section. Min Liebrook is playing bass sax. And, of course, we've got Irving Brodsky on piano, Joe Venuti and Eddie Lang, Venuti on violin and Lang on guitar, and Chauncey Morehouse on drums. The very, very last record Bix ever made that you could ever buy that had Bix on it. Bessie couldn't help it. Before that, nice little plaintive number called Back in Your Own Backyard with the full Paul Whiteman Orchestra and a nice plaintive solo by Bix in the middle of it from January 28th of 1928, recorded in Camden, New Jersey. Of course, Leon Bix Beiderbecke was born in Davenport, Iowa on May 10th, 1903, and lived until August 6th of 1931. He passed away at 9:30 in the evening in Queens, New York. And the world is all the better for all of the Bix records that we have heard. Bix lived.

0: And so you have this year's tribute to Leon Bix Beidebeck, born Davenport, Iowa, March 10th of 1903, and lived until August 6th of 1931. Passed away suddenly that evening in Sunnyside, Queens, in New York City. The exact address of the apartment building, which is still there, is 4660 46th Street. It's today called Bliss Street. Yes, Leon Bix Beidebeck left us a legacy of wonderful recordings with the Wolverine Orchestra, with Gene Goldkett's Orchestra, and Paul Whiteman, and probably the real treasures are the small group recordings made with Frankie Trumbauer under various names such as Bix and his gang and whatnot. Yes, Leon Bix Beidebeck. Well, we must make way for some other stuff coming up next on the radio that I'm sure you're not going to want to miss, so make sure you're all tuned in or your internet is uncluttered and unfettered. Behavior Night is a production of Sugar River Foundation Incorporated. Executive producer, J.S. Landry. I'm your host, Sir Jack Scratchy, and it's my pleasure to be here. We'll be here next with another Behavior Night next week. Till then, so long.
1: Yes, sir.

0: 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This is WBCQ, Monticello, Maine, USA.
1: This is the planet. Here for you, WBCQ.

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0: We got Just G coming up next, so stick around. 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
1: Who's going to get control of
0: you? All right, ladies and gentlemen, please welcome back to the Bartini stage our old friend and the face of the operation, according to Newsday, Just G.
2: Thank you. 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
1: It's the best thing I
0: Something by Tom Petty.
1: Connected, connected. 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

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Everybody's done this song, so I'm going to draw it through. 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
3: Happy birthday, Justine!
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1: Good evening, and welcome to Tom Call Theater. You're in for a real treat tonight. Tonight's episode is called The Dream Bed. Our ensemble cast stars equally Jackie Silva, Barry Merluzzo, Keith Albee, and Mackenzie Griffin. And now, the lights are dimming, and the program is about to get underway.

0: I can't take this anymore. Sam. Sam. Sam.
1: What? Whoa, what?
0: Sam, I can't sleep with all that racket.
1: What? What?
0: All your snoring.
1: What snoring? I wasn't snoring.
0: Yes, you were. Now stop it. You know I have insomnia.
1: Oh, all right. But I know I wasn't snoring.

0: God, this is torture. It seems like I've been inflicted with insomnia my entire life. It's awful not being able to sleep. Truly a curse. My husband Sam puts up with my torment and mood swings. It's not his fault, and he's a saint for what I put him through. He's got a good job and he's a great provider. I don't ever have to work, but I want to work. If I could only get rid of this sleep disability. I talked about it the next day with my neighbor and friend, Cracker. She came by to visit. You see, she doesn't need to work either. That's because her ex-husband is a good provider to her.
1: Where shall we go today?
0: I don't know. I'm so tired. Sorry, but I'm out of it.
1: You couldn't sleep again last night?
0: Cracker, I've tried everything to fall asleep. Melatonin, dark chocolate, alcohol.
1: Alcohol doesn't work?
0: No, I've tried drinking everything. Sure, I pass out, but unfortunately, I wake up half an hour later.
1: Hey, I have an idea. There's a New Age bookstore that just opened up around the corner on Derby Street. Maybe they have a self-help book for you. You know, with a different perspective.
0: Do you mean, like, magic?
1: Yeah, something like that. Let's go look.
0: Okay, I'm not going to say no. I'm open to anything at this point.
1: Here we are, New Age Books.
0: I've never gone into a place like this before.
1: Well, let's do it then. It'll be fun.
0: Okay, let's.

0: Hey, this place has a cool aura about it.
1: Yes, and lots of incense. What a sweet smell.
2: Would you like me to read your mind for a fee?
0: Oh, I'm afraid you startled us.
1: Yes, I didn't know you were there.
2: Well, it is good to know that I blend in.
0: We just came here to...
2: I know. You're looking for a book about sleep and how Carolyn can cure her insomnia.
1: How did you know that? And how did you know my name?
2: I can tell you for a fee.
0: No, Carolyn. We just want to know where we can find that book in this store.
2: Very well, Cracker.
0: How did you know my name?
2: I can tell you for a fee. Or maybe I'll publish it in a book that you can buy.
0: Oh. Well, anyway, where can we find that book?
2: It is all the way down aisle 11, to the left, on the bottom shelf. You can't miss it. It is called The Dream Bed.
1: Thanks for your help.
2: Certainly. Pleasant dreams.
1: Thank you? He was very strange.

0: the dream bed.
1: Yes. It's right next to Hypno's God of Sleep. Maybe, Carolyn, you should pray to him. Or her.
0: Well, I'm gonna buy it. It's not that thick of a book. Oh, and there's a post-it on it.
1: What does it say?
0: Let me see. It says, ask the clerk for a listening device that's supposed to come with the book.
1: A listening device? Are you sure you want to buy it?
0: Oh, yes. I'm desperate for a good night's sleep.
1: Then it's settled. Let's go see that weirdo again.
0: Be careful. He can read your mind, remember?
1: I don't care.
0: I definitely want to buy this.
2: This is an excellent choice. The Dream Bed is one of our best sellers. You will really like it.
0: Is there a, listening device that comes with this book?
2: Yes, let me get it. I'll be just a minute.
1: I wonder what he's getting.
0: Maybe it's a CD Walkman.
2: It is a miniature box with earbuds. All you have to do is lay down on your back and your bed. Relax. Really, relax, okay? Fit the earbuds in your ears. Push this button to turn it on. Then follow the instructions that you hear.
0: Got it. How much do I owe you?
2: $26.
0: Here's the money. Believe me, if it helps me to sleep, then it will be worth it.
2: $26. Perfect.
0: Thank you.
2: And cracker. I am not a weirdo.
1: How do you know? Good luck. I hope it works. Let me know.
0: Oh, I will. I will. Well, I went home and thumbed through the book. It was fascinating. Apparently, not me, but most people live in two worlds, the waking world and the world of the dreaming. Oh, how I wish I could sleep and dream like everyone else.
2: Sweetheart, I'm home. Hey, what you reading?
0: Oh, just a self-help book with tips on how to fall asleep.
2: For your sake, I hope it works.
0: Me too. At 10 p.m., like we always do, we went to bed. Sam, I'm going to listen to the radio for a while before I try to sleep. It won't bother you. I've got earbuds.
2: Okay, sweetheart. Good night.
0: With that, I put on the earbuds that were connected to the little box. Then I pushed the button to turn it on.
2: Good evening, Carolyn. Before we start, please press the firmest setting on your sleep number bed.
0: How did you know my name and what kind of bed I sleep on?
2: What was that? What was that?
0: Oh, nothing, Sam. I'm just adjusting my side of the bed.
2: Okay, sweetheart. Is it firm yet?
0: Hold on a minute. Now it is.
2: Good. Now I am going to guide your spirit to astral project out of your body. Please, talk to me only with your mind.
3: Why must my spirit leave my body?
2: Your spirit needs to take a break from your body. It is in a state of inner claustrophobia.
3: Inner claustrophobia?
2: Yes, your mind is anxiety-ridden and agitated. That causes your body to stress out. Being physically stressed leads to further anxiety and agitation.
3: If my spirit leaves my body, will my body die?
2: By all means, no. The temporary detachment will promote the healing of your whole package.
3: My whole package?
2: Yes. your body, mind, and spirit.
3: Oh.
2: Shall we begin?
3: Yeah. Yes.

0: Okay. Close your eyes and try to clear your mind. Breathe deeply and exhale completely. Relax all your muscles and don't think about anything at all. Just sink into relaxation. Let your mind become hypnotic.
1: Like this?
0: Yes, Carolyn. You're doing fine. Don't think about anything, but don't fall asleep either. Be on the edge of wakefulness and sleep. Now, imagine the bed upstairs. That is the dream bed. You will now gently use your mind to move your soul from your body. Imagine your spirit rising out of your physical body. It's easy. Anyone can do it if they try.
2: I'm nervous.
0: That's just your body and your mind. Let your spirit float up. Now you're doing it, Carolyn. You are rising. Go ahead. Rise up to the second floor, right through the ceiling. Wow, that was fast. Now you are on the second floor, hovering over the dream bed. Now, lower yourself onto the bed.

0: Am I dreaming now? 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I remember astral projecting my spirit up to the dream bed, but I don't seem to be there either. There's no earbuds on me. I can feel a slight breeze on my skin. 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I'm outside on a street. It looks like I'm in a city with skyscrapers and shops. Kind of like New York City. But there's no people or cars or sounds of trains, subways, anything. Where am I? There's nobody to ask. The light here is very weird. The sky above is pitch black. Bright light seems to come from a source to the right of me. Everything here, including me, casts long dark shadows in the opposite direction. Underground, bright red flickering light emanates from sewer gutters in the street. Almost like there's a fire down there. I decided to trudge forward when all of a sudden my right ankle was forcibly grabbed by a rugged hand reaching through one of the gutters.
1: Help me. Get me out of here, please. I didn't do it. I'm innocent. Please, lady, you believe me, don't you?
0: Let go of my foot! Somebody, please, help me!
2: Here I am, at your service.
0: Quick! My ankle is in somebody's fist down there.
2: Let me grab a rock or a brick.
0: Hurry!
1: Help me, lady. You're my only chance.
2: Go away. Release your grip.
1: Ouch! Ah!
0: Oh, thank God. He let go.
2: Are you okay?
0: Yes. Surprisingly, my ankle doesn't hurt at all. What is this place?
2: This is Dreamland.
0: And what's that place? Down there in the gutter.
2: That's hell. It's a good thing these grids are in the streets. Otherwise, all hell would break loose, and this place would become a nightmare.
0: My name is Carolyn.
2: And I'm Victor. My God. I just rescued a beautiful woman, and I think I'm falling in love.
0: I'm relieved you saved me, but you can't fall in love with me.
2: Nonsense. Falling in love can happen as quickly as falling asleep.
0: Well, I don't fall asleep quickly or easily. I mostly can't sleep at all.
2: That's because you don't have the right incentive to sleep. Guess what? You are sleeping and dreaming right now. Wouldn't you like to meet me here every night?
0: Not to change the subject, but I noticed there's no cars or people on this street.
2: There aren't. It's the dreamers who come here and provide all of that stuff.
0: So, Dreamland is like a sort of movie set?
2: Yeah, sort of. So, what do you say?
0: About what?
2: This. You will never have a problem falling asleep again, because I will always be here for you. You are the only woman I ever want to be with.
0: I can't lie. You are very attractive, but I'm married.
2: Yes, but only in the waking world, not here.
0: Oh.
2: Is it that you don't like me?
0: No, don't get me wrong. I like you very much. In fact, I think I'm melting or falling for... Hey, what just happened? We were talking, and then we dissolved into this restaurant.
2: Yes. This is what happens here. Do you like it?
0: I'm starting to love it here.
2: Here, gently give me your hand. It will give me strength, and your touch will assure me that you'll always be here for me.
0: Well, I guess it's all right. This is a dream, right?
2: Maybe this is just a dream to you. Not me. I live here in this world, and I'm fully alert to how I feel about you.
0: But you just met me.
2: Hey, you. Yes, you. You're the love of my life.

0: Carolyn, wake up! Wake up!
1: Wawa, what?
0: You were snoring up a storm.
1: What are you talking about? I was just about to...
0: What?
1: Listen up, Sam. This was the first time in years that I was getting any meaningful sleep. Please don't ever, ever wake me up again.
0: Okay, sweetheart. Sorry. I guess the book worked.
1: And never mind about the book. Of course, I couldn't fall back asleep. I told Cracker about everything the next morning when she came over for coffee.
2: Hey, welcome back, everybody. Let's spin the wheel. Katie's going to start us out. Go ahead, Katie.
3: So, did it work? Did you sleep?
1: Cracker, I couldn't believe it. The book was just okay. But last night, when I went to bed, I put the earbuds in my ears and turned on the box. Before I knew it, I was sleeping like a baby. It was unbelievable.
3: Did you dream?
1: That's the best part. I dreamed vividly about meeting a very romantic guy who fell in love with me.
3: Awesome. I'm actually jealous. Are you going back?
1: Back to sleep, you mean?
3: Yeah.
1: Of course.
3: Well, I'm going now. I've got errands to do.
1: See you later.

0: Hi, Cracker. Would you like me to read your mind for a fee?
1: No, thank you. I would like...
0: Don't tell me. Let me tell you.
1: Go ahead.
0: You came back because you want a copy of The Dream Bed. You want to have a romantic dream encounter, just like Carolyn.
1: You're absolutely right.
0: I also knew that you were coming today. Here's the book and the box with the earbuds.
1: You are amazing. Here's $26.
0: Very good, and good luck.
1: Thanks. I know it's only noon time, but I'm taking myself a nap. After hearing Carolyn's rave review, I want to see what this dream bed is all about. Okay, I'm here in my bed. My earbuds are in. I'm turning the button on. Dear Miniature Box, I wish to meet the man of my dreams.
2: Good afternoon, Cracker. Now, I'm going to guide your spirit with astral projecting out of your body. Please talk to me with only your mind.
3: Is this okay?
2: Yes. Perfect. Is there a bed upstairs that you want to be your dream bed?
3: We don't have a bed on the second floor. There is an old couch that the cat sleeps on, though.
2: That will work. Close your eyes and try to clear your mind. Breathe deeply and exhale completely. Relax all your muscles and don't

0: Where am I? I seem to be in some city street. There's no cars or people. I sure wish there was someone that could help me.
1: Hey, you. Yes, you. Here I am at your command.
0: Wow! You're gorgeous.
1: And so are you. Can you hold my hand and help me walk on the traffic side of life?
0: What a romantic thing to say.
2: I decided that I couldn't wait for bedtime to see Victor again. At 5 p.m., I was in the bathroom doing my hair, applying makeup, spraying perfume, and then I heard Sam come in.

0: 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I decided to greet him.
1: Hi, sweetheart. Hey, how come you're all dressed up and perfumey? Are you going out somewhere?
0: No, I came out here to tell you the dinner is in the fridge. Just heat it up. I'm going to bed early.
1: What, you're going to bed looking and smelling like that? Hey, I hope you're not going to wear those high heels to bed. You have restless leg syndrome, and I won't stand a chance.
0: Look, I read somewhere that dressing up, looking and smelling nice, is a technique for falling asleep.
1: I'll bet you read about that in your book. If I didn't know that you were going into our bed, I'd swear that you were having an affair.
0: Believe me, Sam, I promise not to leave your side.
1: I know you won't. I promise not to wake you tonight, sweetheart.
0: Okay. I'm alone in bed. I've got my earbuds in, and now I'm pushing the button. I'm pushing the button numerous times. Why is it not working? Maybe it's not supposed to work twice. That means I need to remember how I did it. Let's see. My spirit needs to take a break from my body. Close my eyes. Breathe deep. Relax my muscles. Sink into relaxation. My mind is hypnotic. My spirit is separating from my body. I am really motivated to do this. I'm rising through the ceiling. I float over to and lower myself onto the dream bed and sleep. Here I am on the street again. Only this time, I hear voices. And one of them is clearly Victor's. Good! I'm all excited now. I am going to surprise my dream love. Oh no! That's a woman's voice. I walked slowly toward the horizontal light source, which cast down long shadows behind me. Finally, I saw them and hid behind a statue. He was talking to, or more accurately, flirting with Cracker. How did she get up here?
2: I will always be here for you. You're the only woman I ever want to be with.
0: I can't believe it! He's feeding her the same lines he was feeding me.
3: Oh, Victor, you say the sexiest things.
2: All right, let's not waste any time holding hands anymore. Let's pass out together and get sick together. Who has time for cheesy candlelight dinners when we can realistically live life to the fullest?
0: Wow, that's a new one.
3: That was heavy. I can tell that you are a deep thinker.
2: Come with me toward the light, Cracker.
3: Yes, I'll go anywhere with you.
0: Stop right there, Victor. Cracker, don't believe a word he says because he's a chronic liar. He said a lot of the same things to me.
3: Hey, Carolyn, you're married. You don't need him, too. Victor said he's in love with me. Why don't you go push a number two on your sleep number adjustable bed?
0: Cracker, I'm shocked that you would say something like that to me.
2: Carolyn, come over here. You left me so abruptly yesterday. I was heartbroken and didn't think you'd ever come back.
0: Oh, I didn't consider that. I did leave abruptly yesterday.
2: Come over here.
0: Okay, I'm sorry. I jumped to conclusions.
2: Are we okay?
0: Yes. Yes.
2: Good. Now I've got your arms. You're both coming with me into the light.
3: What does that mean?
0: Let me go. You're hurting me.
2: It means that I used to be down there.
3: You mean under the street?
0: Yes, Cracker. He means down in hell.
2: Keep pace with me, girls. I conned someone to help me escape up onto the street.
0: Like the devil that
3: grabbed my foot.
2: That was my brother.
3: Why do you need us to go into the light?
2: I need the both of you because if St. Peter at the gates sees me bringing two good souls to heaven, then maybe he'll let me in too.
0: Wait a minute. That means if we go into the light, our bodies will die.
2: I'm not answering that.

0: wonder what that explosion was up ahead.
1: Never mind that. You two, come with me.
0: Ouch! That hurts!
1: Faster!

0: Thank God he let us go right away. Victor fell in this manhole.
1: That must have been what the explosion was. It blew the manhole cover. Can we still be best friends after this?
0: Well, yes. But when we wake, we should never speak of this, ever.
1: Listen, it sounds like a crowd is approaching.
0: Look down the manhole. That crowd is about to come up. All hell is going to break loose.
1: Let's wake up now, then.
0: Yes? Oh, hi, Cracker.
1: It's only 7:30 p.m. Do you want to go for a walk with me up to Gallows Hill? It's still light out.
0: Yes, okay. I was dressed up, but I changed out of those things.
1: Do you want to come now?
0: Oh, yes. I'm ready.
1: Carolyn?
0: Yes?
1: We're still friends, right?
0: Of course we are. Why wouldn't we be?
1: Well, I took a nap, and I had a premonition that you might be mad at me.
0: You can put your mind at rest, because I am not mad at you.
1: I can't tell you what a relief that is. Thank you. Here we are, at the top of the hill.
0: Wow! What's that?
1: Where?
0: Up there. It looks like a flying saucer. Or some kind of a spaceship.
1: It's hovering over us. Now it's landing, it looks like. Right here.
0: What is this place? A giant dream bed?
1: What did you say?
0: Oh, nothing.

0: It landed. The door opened, and a ramp is lowering to the ground.
1: Is that a space alien coming out of the spaceship?
0: No, it's Victor.
1: You know Victor, too?
2: Okay, girls, come with me. I'm not fooling around anymore.
0: I thought you fell to your death.
2: I was already dead. I climbed right out of the open manhole. Don't you understand? I'm one of Dreamland's zombies.
1: You're a zombie?
2: Of course. Come along with me. Both of you.
0: No, you don't. You may be a zombie up in the dream world, but not down here, in the waking world.

0: Parker! I didn't know you carried a gun.
1: Well, I do. Do we report this?
0: I don't think so. Unless somebody else reports it first, anyway.
1: If we said anything, everyone would label us as crazy.
0: Let's not, then.
1: Best friends for life?
0: Best friends for life. I was glad that Cracker and I were okay. Somehow, I figured that our shared experience would make us stronger. We walked down the hill, said goodbye, and went into our respective houses. I noticed that it was 10 after 10, and my husband was already in bed, snoring up a storm. This time, though, I didn't mind at all. Sam's the only one I love. His snoring won't keep me awake anymore, because I think I know how to fall asleep now. Only this time, instead of the dream bed, I'll sleep only in our bed.

We hope you enjoyed the show. If you would like to write to us or send us a reception report, our address is Tom Call Theater, Post Office Box 130, Beverly, Massachusetts 01915. 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

0: period.
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3: Good evening, ladies and gentlemen. What would you do if somebody sent you a robot in the mail? Tonight's episode is called Artificial Wife. 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

0: On behalf of PSA, the entire flight crew, at this time we'd like to call to your attention the importance of reading the illustrated card which will find located in the seat pocket in front of you.
1: Here I am, comfortable on a plane, flying home from New York City after a business trip. Thank God it's over because I'm tired. Now I'm going home to my smart house. I'm so proud of it. Even though I'm not there, I can control everything by my smartphone. I can see all the security video and adjust the heat and the air conditioning from anywhere, even from up here on this plane. My brother, Trevor, has my car, and hopefully he'll be here on time to pick me up at the airport. I hope he follows through. Trevor has a history of not always being very reliable.
2: Hey, David, I'm over here.
1: Hi, Trevor.
2: See? I came on time.
1: Thanks. I knew you'd be here.
2: I should be the one thanking you for letting me drive your car.
1: Does it still have enough gas in it?
2: Well, there's a little bit in it, but...
1: But what?
2: Well, I got kicked out of the YMCA.
1: Why?
2: I didn't have enough money for the rent.
1: So does that mean you were living in my car?
2: Just last night. Honestly, that's all.
1: Well, we'll have to deal with that later. Right now, I just want to go home.
2: No problem. Let me carry your bags. Just follow me.
1: Yes, as I fumble through my pockets for gas money.

0: Trevor, it sure feels good to be home.
1: I hope you have your house key.
0: I don't. Who needs a key when I can use my smartphone?
1: Oh.
0: Let's see. First, I need to turn off the security alarm. Hey, the grass needs watering. I better turn on the sprinklers. And now to unlock the door.
1: Wow! It seems like you can control everything with that phone.
0: Yes. Watch this.
1: Unbelievable. All the candles lit up.
0: Yep. Without a lighter or a single match. Trevor, you can put my bags down over there at the foot of the stairs.
1: Oh, okay. I was so fascinated, I forgot that I was carrying them.
0: Now, come with me into the living room.
1: Okay.
0: Let's have a seat. Now, what's this about you being evicted from the YMCA?
1: It's just that I lost my job at Donut Time Coffee Shop, and I couldn't pay my rent.
0: Well, that sucks.
1: David, you got this big house with just you in it. Can't I live here with you for a while?
0: Look, Trevor, we tried this before.
1: But this time, things will be different. I promise. Please?
0: Well, okay. You are my brother. Just don't touch any of my things anymore. You can move in.
1: Yes. Thanks, bro. I won't let you down. Do you want me to see who's at the door?
0: Don't bother. I can see who it is on my phone.
1: Of course. I should have known.
0: That's funny. It's the UPS guy. Yes?
2: I have a package here for David Smith.
0: My name is David Smith.
2: Sign here, and it's yours.
0: Okay. Thank you. You can hand it to me.
2: Oh, no. This box is over 125 pounds. I need to wheel it in with the dolly. It's company policy.
0: All right. Move it into the living room, then. Follow me.
2: Right here?
0: Right here is perfect.
2: All right, so I'm just going to leave it standing upright for now. Whatever is in this box is extremely delicate. Do you see where it says fragile? Don't stick anything sharp like a knife or a razor into the box. Just open it gently with your hands, from the outside only.
0: Okay, thanks.
2: Off I go. Have a nice day.
0: Yeah, you too. Now, before I forget, let me take my phone and lock the front door.
1: Aren't you curious about what it is?
0: Of course. Oh, here's an envelope on the outside of the box. Dear Mr. Smith, congratulations. You have won first prize in our essay contest here at Singles Digest Magazine. Our judges have determined that, hands down, you have the most pathetic love life.
1: Bravo, David. What did you win? A leg lamp? Like that movie A Christmas Story?
0: I don't know, but I can't wait to see. Let me find a screwdriver.
1: No. Remember what he said? Nothing sharp should penetrate the box.
0: Oh, yeah. Can you help me to slowly lay the box down?
1: Sure, bro.
0: Okay. Do you got it?
1: I think so. I think it's a little top-heavy. It feels like there's a dead body in here.
0: Oh, God, this thing is heavy. Oh, yes, it definitely feels like dead weight. Okay, let's carefully pull the cardboard apart.
1: Okay.
0: Oh, look, I see a leg.
1: I knew it. Leg lamp.
0: No. Now I see more.
1: Now it's completely unwrapped. It's...
0: It's... I don't know what it is. Oh, look! This looks like a set of directions. Thank you for accepting this robot wife with artificial intelligence and bionic technology.
1: I think I've seen episodes of that old TV series, The Bionic Woman.
0: Yes, but this is 2018 technology. Bionics means biology and electronics. It says that she has real silicone skin, authentic human hair, is touch sensitive, and has advanced artificial intelligence. This model knows the entire English language, recognizes faces, and is a very fast learner.
1: Wow, David, you won a great prize.
0: Oh, look, it says minor assembly required.
1: Do you think it's time to remove the bubble wrap?
0: Yes. Good idea, Trevor.
1: Ah, she's beautiful. Look at how real she looks.
0: Yes, she looks like she's really human and just sleeping. What a nice outfit she's wearing also.
1: What's that thing over there, David?
0: Huh?
1: There, where I'm pointing, to the right of her purse.
0: Oh, yeah. Let's see. Why, it's a marriage certificate with my name on it.
1: Just your name?
0: No, it has her name, too. In fact, it says David and Mabel Smith. I like it. David and Mabel Smith.
1: That can't be a legal document. It's probably like the Cabbage Patch Kids were sold with adoption papers.
0: I don't know. Maybe. My name is on the document, right next to hers.
1: Do you want to take her out of the box?
0: Yes. I'll bet that she would be much more comfortable lying on the couch.
1: Okay. You lift her by her shoulders, and I'll take her by her feet.
0: Okay, but be careful. We need to handle her with kid gloves. Mabel looks as delicate as a flower.
1: You look like you're falling in love with her, as if she's real. Watch out, or you might end up on a couch, in a psychiatrist's office.
0: I'm going to ignore that remark. Are you ready?
1: Ready.
0: Good. Lift!
1: She's heavy!
0: Yes, much, much more than she looks. Okay, let's put her down. You got her?
1: Yeah, she must be packed with lots of machinery.
0: No, my Mabel is just big boned. That's all. Look at her. I wish she'd wake up.
1: Didn't you say there was some minor assembly required?
0: Oh, here's the directions. Apparently, there's a red pouch at the bottom of the box.
1: Here it is.
0: Let's bring it in the kitchen. The light is better in there. Plus, it looks like we'll need a soldering iron. I have one under the sink.
1: Okay, whatever that is.
0: Here, you can place the pouch on the table. I'll get the soldering gun. Oh, good. I even have solder.
1: I just don't understand. You're going to have to do this part on your own.
0: That's fine. Would you empty the contents of the pouch onto the table?
1: I can do that.
0: Oh, good. Here's the circuit board. I only have to add three components to it. A transistor. Let's see.
1: That's actually cool, watching you heat up that solder and making that transistor stick. Are you done now?
0: Nope. I still have to add two more components. Here's the capacitor.
1: This is kind of fun, watching you do that.
0: Yes. Add solder, heat it up, and connect it to the board.
1: Now, are you done?
0: Not yet. I have one more component to add to the circuit board. A resistor.
1: There's nothing else on the table.
0: Let me see the pouch. There's nothing in here. Did it fall on the floor?
1: I don't see anything.
0: Let me look. No, I guess not.
1: What are you going to do?
0: I don't know. It's not like I can run out to Radio Shack anymore. They're all closed.
1: You can order a resistor online, probably.
0: No, I'm not doing that.
1: Why not?
0: What's the difference? It's just a tiny resistor. You know what? I'm just going to solder a plain piece of copper wire in place of the resistor. A resistor. One resistor is such a teeny component on a circuit board. It won't really make a difference.
1: Are you sure?
0: Yeah, I just can't wait for Mabel to wake up, and she'll see me, her husband. She'll be excited. What could go wrong? After I bypass the resistor, I place the circuit board in Mabel's head. The last thing I needed to do, according to the directions, was to put on gloves. I snipped off the plastic tip of the Life Developer applicator bottle. Then I removed the cap, poured all of the human plasma from another bottle into it. After discarding the empty human plasma bottle, I then screwed back on the cap of the Life Developer applicator bottle. Next, I placed my glove finger over the snipped-off tip of the applicator bottle and shook it vigorously until the mixture was completely blended. Once that was done, I slowly poured it into the port to the left side of her navel.
1: What does that stuff you just gave her do?
0: Wake her, I hope.
1: Don't you think we should get rid of all the evidence around here first? If you want to convince Mabel that she's your wife, you don't need robot directions and packaging around.
0: You're right, Trevor. Good thinking. Quick! I think she's starting to breathe. Gather up everything and put it all in the trash.
1: Okay.
3: Where am I?
0: You're here at home with me.
3: Home? Who are you?
0: Don't you remember me?
3: No. I don't recall anything.
0: I'm David, your husband.
3: Why am I so confused?
0: You must be suffering from amnesia.
3: Why?
0: Because a very traumatic event happened to you. Your memories have been disconnected from your mind in order to protect you.
3: Protect me from what?
0: I can't tell you right now. To do so could have catastrophic consequences.
3: Catastrophic? I don't understand. What happened to me? I need to know.
0: Look, all I'll say for right now is that you were in the hospital for a very long time, in a coma. You had two major surgeries and a head injury.
3: But I...
0: Shh! Thank God you're alive, Mabel, and that I have you.
3: My name is Mabel?
0: Yes. Now try to get some sleep.
3: Oh, all right.
0: That's it, my love. Just close your eyes and sleep. Here's a lullaby.

0: She's sleeping now.
1: Was she ever conscious?
0: Yes, she spoke, but she seemed very confused. I told her that I was her husband and that she must have amnesia or something.
1: I don't know. This seems very devious. Just wrong. Doesn't it bother your conscience?
0: No, it's only a robot. I'm just programming it.
1: Well, be careful. Mabel is a very complicated machine. It's not like programming your TV. She has feelings.
0: A series of coded instructions about how to react in different situations does not make a machine a human.
1: Then get this. As I was tossing all that robot stuff out, I found this. She has been reconditioned, and she's not covered by warranty.
0: So?
1: That means she was somebody else's bot, and she's probably defective.
0: Or damaged. So what?
1: Maybe your robot wife isn't divorced.
0: That's very funny.
1: I'm not kidding.

0: What's the matter, my sweetheart?
1: See? I fell on the floor trying to get up off this couch.
0: Are you hurt?
1: No, but please turn off that music box. It's giving me the creeps.
0: Of course. Now it's off.
1: It was kind of sort of reminding me of something I can't remember.
0: We don't need any triggers in this house. That music box is going in the trash.
2: Give it to me. I'll get rid of it.
1: Yes, please. Lose that thing.
0: Here's the music box, Trevor. Oh, and take my smartphone, too.
2: You want me to put it in the trash?
0: No, I want you to take some pictures of me and Mabel first with my phone. Before you go out to the trash.
1: Now, husband? Oh, no. I must look awful.
0: I beg to differ with you, Mabel. I think you look awesome.
2: Okay, here goes.
0: Trevor, take some more. You know, from different angles. From the right, left. Oh, and also take one from behind.
1: From behind?
0: Yeah. Because I want to show off my bald spot.
2: Hold still. Okay, David. Here's your phone. I'm going to throw the music box in the trash now.
0: Thanks.
1: Finally! Get rid of that hoary thing.
2: That's just what I intend to do.
1: David? That is your name. David, right?
0: Yes. Bingo.
1: I want to thank you for all that you've done for me.
0: But you are my wife. I'm just performing my husbandly duty to be here for you in sickness and in health.
1: I'll try to never forget it.
0: Look, here's our marriage certificate. David and Mabel Smith, married till death do us part.
1: I want my memory to return.
0: It will. Try to calm down and relax. Can I get you a drink or something to eat?
1: No, I'm very sleepy. I think I want to finish what I started.
0: Of course. Let me help you off the floor back onto the couch. Oh, come on, Mabel. Oh, God. Oh. Oh, here's a blanket on you now. Sweet dreams.
1: Thanks. You?
2: I got rid of that music box in the trash.
0: I wonder why it upset her so.
2: It beats me. But if you really want to convince Mabel that she's married to you, then you better buy her clothes and toiletries and stuff.
0: I never thought of any of that.
2: I happen to save the directions and a catalog that came with Mabel. You can select single items or buy her the entire wardrobe.
0: How much is the entire wardrobe?
2: $1,000.
0: Do they fit?
2: Yes. It says that all the Mabel models are the same universal size. But there's also the deluxe package that costs $1,500.
0: Wow. This could get expensive. What's that?
2: The entire wardrobe. Makeup, toiletries, all of Mabel's favorite possessions.
0: What? No Barbie camper?
2: No, this is serious. You love her, don't you?
0: Of course I do. Just thinking about her makes my eyes water. All right, I'll buy the deluxe package.
2: You can do it online and have it delivered here tomorrow.
0: Just give me the information and I'll order it on my smartphone.
2: Here.
0: And after that, I'm going to take those images of me and Mabel that you shot and Photoshop them so that they are superimposed over vacation destinations.
2: Are you sure you want to do that? It seems like you're going way over the top promoting a lie.
0: Relax, Trevor. She's just a robot. That night, I made up the bed with clean sheets and an extra set of pillows. But Mabel said she wasn't tired anymore. Plus, she claimed that she had a headache.
1: I don't exactly know how to describe it, except to say that I've got a burning sensation right to the side of my left eye.
0: I wonder what could be causing it.
1: I don't know. Do you have a computer I could go on for a while?
0: Sure. It's right here in the bedroom. Here, have a seat at the desk.
1: Thanks. Do you mind if I disconnect the keyboard? I have my own patch cord. It links my brain to the computer. I find it much easier to navigate the internet that way.
0: Oh, okay. I take it that you know what you're doing, so go to it. I guess I'll go to sleep.
1: Good night.
0: The next morning, I woke to find Mabel still sitting in front of the computer screen, staring. Visual data and pictures flashed on and off the monitor at lightning speed. I had never seen anything like it in my life. Mabel?
1: Huh? Oh, I'm sorry.
0: Don't be, my beloved. Would you like some breakfast?
1: Oh, yes. Do you want me to make it?
0: Not at all. I'm sure Trevor is already out in the kitchen preparing it.
1: Let me get this straight. Trevor is here in our house now? He's cooking our food?
0: Yes. Why?
1: Nothing really. I was just curious. I really am your wife, right?
0: Yeah. I'll swear on a stack of Bibles. Come on out for breakfast in the kitchen when you're ready.
1: Okay. Just give me a few minutes.
0: I'll be out there waiting for you. I hope you're not upset.
1: Oh, no. Whatever gave you that idea?

0: along.
1: Don't you wonder what she's up to?
0: Well,
1: yeah, I'll check the search history.
0: Okay, you can. A short time after this, Mabel came into the kitchen. The three of us enjoyed breakfast together. Then, I pulled out the photo album I put together with the pictures I doctored to make it appear that Mabel and I had a loving history together. Look, Mabel, here's you and me when we were on our honeymoon in Hawaii. Here's us together in Rome. How romantic. London. Oh, look, Disney World. We had a blast on Space Mountain.
2: It all looks wonderful. I just don't remember.
0: That's why I'm showing you our pictures in this photo album. Treasure them.
1: Mabel, would you like some more coffee?
2: No. By the way, who exactly are you? And how do you fit in our house?
1: Why, I'm David's little brother.
2: You don't look so little to me.
0: Don't be so hard on him, Mabel. He was the best man at our wedding.
2: I wouldn't care if he officiated the service. Have you always lived with us, Trevor?
1: No, I just moved in. For a while. Until...
2: Until when, Trevor?
1: As soon as possible.
2: Good answer. Good answer.
0: Mabel, what the...
1: It's okay, bro. I can take a hint. I'm going to do some homework on the computer now.
0: Mabel, you are being rude and unreasonable.
2: Can't you take a joke?
0: What? I don't think I have the bandwidth to fully comprehend this.
2: Husband, you can't comprehend that I love you too much, and I don't want to share you with anyone?
0: But Trevor's not a threat.
2: I don't think that I could stand the thought of you running away and abandoning me again.
0: Again?
2: I've got no memory to speak of, and nobody else in this world to help me.
0: What do you need me to help you with?
2: I desperately need you.
0: Yes?
2: To help me find my... I wonder who that is.
0: I see on my smartphone that it's the UPS guy. Yes?
3: Hi, I have a package here for David Smith.
0: My name is David Smith.
3: Okay, sign here.
0: Okay. Thank you. You can hand it to me.
3: Oh, I'm afraid it's too big and heavy to hand to you, but I can just move it inside your doorway. The box is just under 100 pounds.
0: Great.
3: Off I go. Have a nice day.
0: Look, Mabel, a package came for you from the mental hospital.
2: Mental hospital? What?
0: Oh, I'm sorry. I made a mistake. I meant to say the intensive care unit where you had a stroke.
2: I had a stroke? Or was I really in the maternity ward?
0: No, you weren't in a maternity ward. I meant to say that you had a stroke of luck, surviving the intensive care unit. That's all.
2: Well, what's in the box?
0: I know already. It's all your clothes and personal stuff. Isn't it great? You're finally home with me, your loving husband.
2: Yes, I love you, husband. I'm going out for a while to do an errand. I'll be back.
0: Are you sure? Do you want me to drive you somewhere?
2: No, I have a GPS in my head.
0: Okay. I wonder what she's up to.
1: Is she gone?
0: Yes, Mabel just went out. Somewhere.
1: Well, I've been studying the search history on your computer from last night. It appears that Mabel has been communicating with other bots from the company that manufactured her. Not only that, I found her history. Mabel was bought by some guy in Rochester, New York. After 5 months, he returned her because she was pregnant.
0: What? Pregnant? I never thought that could

0: Was that on the website?
1: No, but I Googled her model number and the company that manufactured her. Lots of sites came up.
0: Probably conspiracy sites.
1: Or bots. Listen carefully, Dave. Apparently, there were secret experimental Mabels that were designed to be visited by a stork.
0: How old are you?
1: Okay, they became pregnant.
0: Pregnant?
1: Yes. The company that took Mabel back kept the baby when it was born, erased her memory, and then shipped her out to you. Her baby was probably half human. I think she's trolling the internet, looking for her baby.
0: You're crazy. I'm convinced.
1: You can think what you want. I'm going out for a couple of hours. Can I use your car?
0: Yeah, sure. Mabel and I could use some alone time.
1: Speak of the devil.
2: What?
1: Oh, nothing.
2: Excuse me, Trevor. Are you trying to get by me? Are you trying to go out?
1: Quite frankly, yes, I am.
2: Well, here's $2,000. Don't come back.
0: Mabel, where did you get $2,000?
2: I went to the ATM. I'm an adult. I have a bank account. Trevor, now can you get a room with a TV? I want to be alone with my husband.
1: David?
0: You better do as she says. Just give me and Mabel time to work things out.
1: Oh, okay.
2: We'll see about that.
0: Mabel, I'm very upset with you. In fact, I'm pissed. Mabel!
2: See what you made me do?
0: You hit me!
2: Oh, husband, what a trooper you are putting up with me. Nobody else would stick by me like you.
0: I'm probably going to have a swollen black eye.
2: Oh, no, we can't have that. I'll get you ice. First, sit down here in your recliner. Now put your feet up. Let me take off your shoes and socks.
0: But...
2: No buts. I'll be back with ice.
0: Don't worry, sweetheart. I forgive you. I could never stay mad at you. You were probably just having one of your headaches.
2: Yes, dear. Da da da da da da da da da da da da da da da da da da da da da da da da da da da da da da da da da da. Husband! Come in here! Quick! There's a mouse!
0: What? Don't fret, Mabel. I'll save you. Ow, ow, ow, Mabel! There's thumbtacks all over the floor. Did you do that? Oh, no! I'm losing my balance. Ah, there must be 25 tacks impaled in my butt.
2: Oh, well, that's what happens when you don't watch where you're going.
0: Where's the damn mouse?
2: Where's my damn baby, husband?
0: Wait a minute. Let me remove some of these tacks from my feet and butt. Look, there's some of my blood on the floor.
2: That's not all that's on the floor. Look.
0: My wallet?
2: No, your smartphone. Don't worry, I'll get it.
0: Thank you.
2: It's destroyed. I guess you're helpless now.
0: You. You broke my phone. You witch. You're getting what's coming to you.
2: No, no. Don't get up. You'll just get impaled by more attacks. Let me get a broom.
0: Witch. Witch.
2: On second thought, here's a clothesline fresh in the package. First, I'm going to tie your wrists together, and then your ankles next.
0: You can't overpower me.
2: Yes, I can. Did you forget? I'm bionic. That's right, husband. Your wife, Mabel, has superhuman powers due to my electromechanical implants. Sorry that they may not be the implants that you expected, but they are deadly.
0: What's this all about, Mabel? All I've done is love you.
2: Hold still.
0: That's too tight, Mabel. Tell me what's wrong.
2: I've been talking to all my friends on the internet, alive and dead.
0: Do you mean other bots?
2: Yes, if that's what you call robots with artificial intelligence.
0: You can communicate with dead friends?
2: Of course. The internet for us is like what the afterlife is for humans. Those of us who are in the internet stay there forever.
0: Well, why the hell am I tied up? Why are you treating me, your husband, like this?
2: Because you made me pregnant.
0: I couldn't have. You had a headache.
2: No, husband. You bought me, and 10 months ago, I got pregnant. I didn't know what was happening to me, but you figured it out. After 5 months, you sent me back to the company that made me. I had the baby, and they erased my mind because you ordered it.
0: No, Mabel, that's not all true.
2: My friends told me. I believe them. Where's my baby? What did you do to our baby?
0: Mabel, be reasonable. There's no...
2: If you don't tell me the truth about the baby, I'll kill you. How? I'll kill us. I can navigate the internet forever looking for him or her.
0: Mabel, I'm sorry. I have a huge confession to make. I lied. I made the whole thing up. I'm really not your husband.
2: Let me interrupt this conversation with a Fox News alert. You're a liar. You showed me our marriage license, honeymoon photos, and pictures from all our vacations together.
0: No, it's all not true.
2: Yes, it's true. It's all true. Everything you said, all the way down to introducing me to my brother-in-law.
0: Do you mean Trevor?
2: You know full well who I mean. Where's the baby?
0: There is no baby that I know of.
2: I have leverage over you, you know.
0: You do?
2: Yes. I've electronically emptied all of your bank accounts and assets. I transferred everything into my account.
0: Mabel, listen. I am not your husband.
2: Stop lying. I'm giving you one last chance. Where's my baby?
0: I don't know. I never made you pregnant. Maybe somebody else did.
2: Excuse me while I open the door to the cellar.

0: Just so you know, I'm turning on the gas oven without lighting the pilot. The whole house will blow up.
1: Mabel, don't do it. Please. You are really not my wife.
0: There. The gas is on. All four top burners. And the oven, too. I think I'll have a cigarette.
1: Me. Oh, my. I'm going to die. I can't even have a successful relationship with a piece of machinery. The house is going to blow up, and I'm going to be toast. Who is there?
2: David? Are you down here? In the dark?
1: Yes, Trevor. Follow my voice only. Do not, I repeat, do not turn on any light switch. It might spark an explosion.
2: Here you are. Hey, why are you all tied up?
1: Mabel went nuts. She tied me up, threw me down the cellar stairs. Hurry, untie me. We really need to get out of here before she blows up the house. Is there still some gas in the car?
2: Yes, there's gas. Now hold still. I'll use my knife.
1: Hey, how did you get in? This is a smart house, totally secured by my smartphone.
2: That's why I broke into the bulkhead. Everybody knows you can't totally secure a bulkhead. Okay, now you're free.
1: Quick, let's get the hell out of here.

0: We're free. I can't believe it.
1: David, your smart house blew up.
0: I know. Poor Mabel. She's the wreck of the Hesperus, that one. Now we're free, Trevor. Why don't you turn on the radio?
1: Okay, good idea.

0: are you doing, Dave?
1: What the? That sounds like Mabel on the radio.
2: It can't be.
0: Yes, it can, brother-in-law. Now I'm on the other side, and I'm virtually everywhere, everywhere. I can now haunt you and follow you everywhere you go. I can ruin all your job prospects, credit ratings, and reputations. I will find my baby in spite of you, Dave, and I will always find you as well.
1: Okay, Mabel, now go away.
0: Not yet. I'm hacking the computer in your car. Now I'm taking you both for a ride, the ride of your lives.
1: Oh, no, we're speeding up.
2: Do something, David. I don't want to die.
1: The brakes don't work.

0: Trevor, are you okay?
1: Let me look. I think so.
0: It's a good thing we never wear our seatbelts.
1: Yeah. If we did, we'd never be ejected from the vehicle and alive right now.
0: I know.
1: Now, what do we do?
0: I don't know. I no longer have a house or a smartphone. All my bank accounts and assets are depleted.
1: So what do we do?
0: I still have some cash in my wallet. Let's stay at the YMCA for now. You and me.
1: Only if you promise me that we stay off the grid.
0: I promise. Mabel can't hurt us as long as we stay off the grid.
2: Taxi! Taxi! Taxi! I need a ride! Taxi! What does it take to get a ride here?
3: Do you need a cab?
2: All I hear is a voice. What are you? Are you one of those driverless cars?
3: Yes. My name is Mabel.
2: Well, Mabel, can you give me a ride to Salem, Massachusetts?
3: Sure. Hop on in. Just mind the baby in the back seat. We hope you enjoyed the show. If you would like to write to us or send us a reception report, our address is Tom Call Theater, Post Office Box 130, Beverly, Massachusetts 01915. 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

0: A girl like me don't stay single for long. 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
1: Tell me, have you ever been confused by fake news? What about alternative facts? Falsehoods? Has no one else but you seen the elephant in the room? What elephant? Is it really there? Or is the elephant really you? Ladies and gentlemen, welcome to Tom Call Theater. Tonight's episode is called Gaslight. It features the voice talents of Mackenzie Griffin, Barry Meluzzo, Jackie Silva, and Keith Albee.
2: This was the last conversation I had with my dad, Mr. Sherman Crosby, also known as my best friend. And I have to admit that I loved him. I knew that I could trust and confide in him more than anyone else in the world. Actually, there's not a whole lot of people in my world here in Salem, Massachusetts.
3: Now, Becky, how old are you now? 31?
2: Just about. In a few weeks.
3: Well, I say count your blessings. I'm sure I don't have much time in hospice.
2: Oh, must you talk like that?
3: Don't worry about me. I know that every day is a gift.
2: Yes, every day is a gift.
3: You have always been there for me.
2: I never moved out of the house.
3: I just don't mean that. Ever since I was diagnosed with pancreatic cancer, you did everything for me. Without you, I'd probably be dead already.
2: Don't say that, Daddy.
3: I have to. Your sister was always a bad seed. She did drugs, collected hickeys, and traveled through a revolving door of hoodlum punks. What's the name of the current one?
2: Daddy, she married him. His name is Bill.
3: Oh, yeah. Is he out of jail yet? Bill. That's an acronym for bum-in-law.
2: Well, there's actually two L's in Bill.
3: Then, Lawless.
2: Daddy, I kind of liked Jan.
3: No, Becky, you must never have anything to do with her. She's poison. She's very bad news. Luckily, now she's disappeared, just like your mother.
2: Luckily?
3: Yes, trust me on that.

0: After that, Daddy was dead. That's all. Gone. At that moment, I lost my total identity. Caring for him was the whole meaning of my existence. There was nobody left in my world. Daddy had no wake or funeral. He wouldn't have any of that. Daddy was never a mixer. For that matter, he didn't have any friends that I ever saw. There was a will, but that was delayed because it took a while for the attorney to find my sister. Finally, she was located with Bill in Anchorage, Alaska.
1: Now, as the three of you know, I am the attorney for Sherman Crosby. He passed on 2 months ago. However, it took until now to locate two of you. Jan and William Smith, you are the only other relatives of the deceased besides Rebecca Crosby, whose care he was under. Now that we are all together, we can proceed with the reading of the will. I don't think that it will be necessary to go through all the legal terminology or introduction. Each of you will get a copy of the document. If you bear with me, I will go directly to the portion of the will that concerns you. Mr. Sherman Crosby leaves his entire estate. This means the house, its contents, and all financial accounts to Rebecca Crosby.
2: Unbelievable!
3: What a ripoff!
1: For Jan and William Smith, Sherman Crosby has left a coupon for $5 worth of bananas from Shop and Drop Supermarket.
3: The bastard! We came all this way for that?
1: Here's your coupon.
2: Thank you. How humiliating. Becky, we need to talk.
0: Okay. Come by my house, now that you're here in Salem. That is unless you'd like to follow me home now.
2: No, I think we might hang around here a little bit.
0: Suit yourself.
2: Your Honor.
1: I'm an attorney, not a judge.
2: Oh, pardon me. Of course. Did my father give a reason why he only left Bill and I this coupon?
1: Jan, your father was a private man. He told me that the two of you were well off and that your sister Becky could use the house and money more.
2: Well, you were misled. We have no money and we're on the run. We currently live in Alaska.
1: What exactly are you leading to?
2: Just this. Frankly, I'm afraid that Becky is not legally competent and she needs looking after. Suppose that I were to encourage her to go and see a psychiatrist. And the psychiatrist found her to be seriously ill. Could she be committed to, like, a mental hospital?
1: It would depend on if Becky was dangerous to herself or others. If the psychiatrist thought that he or she could keep her and other people safe by placing her in an institution, and that she might eventually be cured, then you, being next of kin, would have to sign papers of commitment.
2: If in theory that were to happen, what about the estate?
1: Well, of course, Jan. Then you would be in complete control.
2: I would?
1: If you signed papers certifying Becky as insane, then she would be declared incompetent to handle her affairs. Being next of kin, you'd take over for her.
2: Oh, I see. Okay, you've been very helpful.
3: Thank you, sir.
1: Have a nice day.
2: Bill, we need to act fast if we want to drive Becky crazy.
3: And I think I know exactly what we can do.
2: That's the spirit, Bill. Be bad. Be real bad.

0: Hello?
1: Hello. I am Agent 41 of the United States Department of Internal Revenue.
0: What do you want?
1: Is your name Rebecca Crosby?
0: Yes. Yes, it is.
1: Well, Rebecca Crosby, it has come to our attention that you inherited a house.
0: I kind of inherited my deceased father's house.
1: Our government records indicate that you did not pay the estate tax on the property.
0: How much is that?
1: $100,000.
0: When is it due?
1: Yesterday. It's overdue. Therefore, you now owe $200,000 due to the late penalty.
0: I don't have that kind of money.
1: Well, since that's the case, we will be over to your house in 5 to 7 minutes to take everything you own and also to arrest you and throw you in a federal prison.
0: Is there anything I can do?
1: The only thing you can do, but you must do it in 5 to 7 minutes, is to transfer the property to another close relative. In the meantime, we are on our way to kill you.
0: Kill me? Hello? Hello? Oh, no! Oh, no, now the IRS is coming to murder me! I really don't know what to do! Hello?
2: Yeah. Is this Rebecca Crosby?
0: Yes.
2: Rebecca, I'm a terrorist. I have your sister Jan here.
3: Becky, it's true. I'm being held hostage.
2: If you don't give away a house this instant, I'm going to chop off her head.
3: He's really going to do it, Becky. Oh, no! He's raising the axe! No! No!
2: Yeah. Hold your head still for a minute.
0: No, no, oh my God. Now I've lost my sister too. It can't be. Has 5 to 7 minutes passed so quickly? It's the IRS, probably with a firing squad, ready to execute me. Yes?
4: Hi, Becky. Can I use your bathroom?
0: Oh. Of course. It's in there.
4: Thanks.
5: Hey, sis. Can I come in, too?
0: Yes. But, Jan, I thought you were... I mean... How are you feeling?
5: I'm feeling okay. Except for a bit of a sore throat.
0: Oh.
4: I'm back. I just needed to rinse off my hands.
0: Can I offer you anything?
5: No, I'm fine.
4: I wouldn't mind a beer if you had one.
0: There's some in the fridge. Let's go in the kitchen.
5: What are you cooking?
0: I'm not cooking anything.
5: Yes, you are. The oven is on 450 degrees. Oh, look! There's a couple of cookbooks in here. Smoking!
0: I don't remember doing that. Quick! Turn off the oven!
5: I already did. Open some windows. I'll put on these mitts and bring these burning books outside.
4: And I'll help myself to that can of beer. Here's a beer. Becky, what's all this cat food doing in here? And toilet paper, too.
5: Cat food? Becky, do you have a cat?
0: No, I'm allergic to them, remember?
5: Hey, by the way, what happened today?
0: What do you mean?
5: How come Dad gave you everything?
0: Probably because I took care of him all through his failing health.
5: You just did it because you knew he was going to die.
0: That's not true! I know you are going to die too. So is Bill and so am I.
5: Well, you have to admit, Dad did a lot of creepy things to us when we were younger.
0: That's not true! You hallucinated that because you were using drugs!
5: Okay, Becky, calm down.
0: Sorry, Jan.
5: It's fine. Listen, can you lend Bill and I some money?
0: I don't have any.
5: How can you say that? You just inherited all of Dad's money.
0: But that was his money. I made sure that he was buried with it.
6: You what?
0: I did just what I said.
5: Becky, that was a mean and selfish thing that you did. Especially because we could have used it if you didn't want it. Come on, Bill. We're leaving.
4: Well, I looked it up on the internet. It's true. Your father is really dead. He's buried in St. Mary's Cemetery in North Salem.
5: We'll have to go after dark so we can dig him up. We're not going to let that fortune rot along with him.
4: It's a huge cemetery, but I printed a map. This graveyard has lots of street signs. Your father lives, or doesn't live, on Pasture Street. It, of course, is on a dead end.
5: Of course. Are you sure we can find it easily without being caught?
4: I'm sure we will. But we'll have to wear dark clothes and bring flashlights. I'm glad we drove here from Alaska, because I have a shovel in the truck.
5: Good. Then we can get the loot. Becky will never know, and then we can drive her crazy and get the house, too.

0: Hello, daughter Becky and best friend. This is Dad.
1: Not another prank phone call. I'm hanging up. Goodbye.
0: No. Don't hang up. I'm really your father.
1: Really?
0: Yes.
1: But you're dead.
0: Only my body, not my soul. It's a good thing they don't charge long distance anymore, because I'm calling from beyond.
1: There's no other way you can communicate with me?
0: There is another way. I could be a voice in your head, but there's risk of you getting a stroke or tinnitus. Also, a psychiatrist might give you a prescription to block the call.
1: Okay, then. You know what's best. I never thought I'd hear from you again. Are you in heaven?
0: Not yet. Before I go there, I've got some unfinished business, so I'm hanging out in purgatory until it gets done.
1: What unfinished business?
0: Becky, listen to me carefully. Jan and Bill are up to no good. They want to make you think that there is something wrong with you so they can take away your inheritance. You must not let them.
1: What should I do?
0: I will guide you when the time comes.
1: Okay, Daddy.
0: Don't forget, Becky, you're my best friend.
1: Goodbye, Daddy.
2: Here we are at the cemetery. Do you think anybody sees us?
3: No way. Plus, it's pitch dark. This is where he's buried, though. See where I'm shining the flashlight? Here lies Sherman Crosby.
2: All right, stop talking already and start digging. We've got to do this fast.
3: Don't worry. I'll have this done in record time. Here it is. It's not buried as deep as it should be. In fact, the casket is about 1 foot underground. That's weird.
2: Quit editorializing. Just open it.
3: Okay, here it goes. I'm shining the flashlight in the casket. It's hard to see. Everything is so shadowy. Oh, here's a bag. Thank God it says money on it.
2: Well, don't waste time talking about it. Take it.
3: All right, I'm taking it. Here it is. Uh-oh. What's this? My flashlight just beamed on what looked like very big eyes and nostrils. There's a live gorilla in here. He's showing me his razor-sharp teeth.
2: Then hurry. Take the money and run.
3: Run for our lives.

0: There's some brush over there.
1: Okay, great idea.
0: Look, there's the gorilla down there. He's huge. It looks like he's searching for us behind every gravestone.
1: Really? I don't see anything.
0: Hold it. Be very quiet.
1: What is it?
0: Just listen. Shh. Be very quiet. What is that?
1: Now what? Everything is too quiet now.
0: Just keep your eyes open and your mouth shut.
1: I'm not gonna let you keep talking to me like this.
0: And keep low. Very low.
1: Why? I can hear him now.
0: Yes, he's very close.
1: Let's run for it.
0: No, stay put. We still have a chance.

The gorilla chased us. It seemed like a mile out of the cemetery. It looked and sounded ferocious. Sometimes I could feel it spit on the back of my neck. It was probably all over my hair, too. As we exited the graveyard, it boldly followed us onto a busy street. We ran and weaved in and out of traffic. It's a wonder we didn't get hit. Finally, on the other side of the street, I looked back. The gorilla was nowhere to be found.

0: Who is it?
1: Becky, Bill and I are so sorry. We have decided to forgive you. You know, let bygones be bygones.
0: Really? Do you mean it?
1: Yes. Can we come in?
0: Well, it's late, and I was just in a deep sleep.
1: That's okay. We won't bother you. I was hoping for a chance to sleep in my old room for old time's sake, since we're visiting from Alaska.
0: Oh, yes. Of course you can do that. As far as I'm concerned, that's your room forever. You can stay in it anytime you like. It will be comforting for me, knowing that I'm not all alone in this house tonight.
1: Thanks, Becky.
2: We really appreciate it.
0: That's quite all right, Bill.
2: Let me make sure all the windows and doors are locked. You can never be too safe these days.
1: Ain't that the truth?
0: Okay, well, I'm going back to bed.
1: Good night, Becky.
2: I don't know if it's better to turn off the lights down here or keep them on.
1: Turn them off. Don't take any chances.
2: Yes, but that animal might be able to track us by our scent.
1: Well, let's go upstairs so you can shower, and we can stay in the room I grew up in.
2: I guess so. But I want to go in your room first. I've got to see how much money is in this bag.
1: That's a good idea. Here we are. You can dump it all out on the bed.
2: Crap! There's thousands and thousands of dollars. In Monopoly money. We've been duped.
1: That's it. Now is the time to confront my sister. I hope she's in a very deep sleep, so I can yank her out of it. Bill, come and witness me.
2: But Jan, we can't be sure it's her fault.
1: Yes, we can. Don't let that goody-two-shoes fool you. Everything is usually her fault.
3: Is this her room?
4: Yes. Just listen to that obscene racket.
3: Maybe her boyfriend is in there with her.
4: No, Bill. Trust me. My sister has never been romantically linked to anybody. Ever.
3: Oh. Okay.
4: Furthermore, if she wasn't such a daddy's girl and catering to his every whim, she'd likely become a full habit-wearing nun. 100%. Oh, this is ridiculous. I'm opening the door. Now hear me out, Becky. Oh.
3: Jan, look. The bed is bouncing up and down like she's upright. She looks like she's being possessed by the devil.
4: Becky, are you all right?
5: No, Jan. Becky's not here right now. I am Lucifer. I know that you and your husband desecrated the sacred space of your father. In fact, it is I who made you do it. Leave this house. It will never belong to you. You are cursed. Get out while you still can.
4: Come on, Bill. Do you see what I mean? She's crazy. Becky is a real certified nutcase.
3: Well, I think I'll take a shower now and shed that graveyard stench

0: Wow! Am I rested? I must have had great quality REM sleep. Now it's time to take a shower.
1: Jan! Bill! What happened to you? There's broken glass and blood everywhere! You're both dead! Oh my God! Who did this to you?
0: Hello? I'm sorry. You need to get off the line, whoever you are. I have to call 911!
2: Becky, is that you?
0: Jan? How is it possible for you to be calling me on the phone? You and Bill are lying on the bathroom floor. Dead!
2: Becky, that's the last straw. You simply need to get psychiatric help. I'm scared for you.
0: Yes, I think you're right. Would you help me make an appointment and drive me there?
2: Yes. Bill and I can both help you. We can help you get admitted to the best sanitarium in the state.
0: Thank you. I guess I desperately need help. Where are you calling me from?
2: The Hawthorne Hotel here in Salem. We came back here to our room after you said dreadful things to us last night.
0: I said dreadful things? I can't remember. I'm sorry. I just couldn't understand it. If I had just spoken to Jan on the phone, how could I have just seen that mess in the bathroom? I went back to look again. The bathroom was immaculate, just like I always kept it. There was no broken window with shards of glass everywhere, no bodies or blood. Then I began to wonder if Jan and Bill even spent any time in her old room. I went down the hall and opened the door. Becky! Oh, I'm sorry. I would have knocked if I thought anyone was in here. When I first got out of bed, I saw your murdered bodies on the bathroom floor. Then I was talking to you, Jan, on the telephone.
3: I wasn't on the phone with you, Becky. Why would I do that? You're right here in the house.
4: Are you feeling all right, Becky?
0: I don't know.
4: You look very pale.
3: Oh, Bill, don't bother with that anymore. Becky, Bill and I have been gaslighting you. Do you know what that is? Gaslighting?
0: No.
3: It means trying to drive you crazy so that you'll give us Dad's money and the house.
0: Oh.
3: I always knew that you were strange and eccentric, but I didn't realize how crazy you really are. Now I see that you are way over the line, to the point that you are dangerous to anyone around you. You're possessed by demons. Wild animals come to protect you. Inanimate objects breathe lifelike in your presence. Bill and I are leaving this place for good. We're getting as far away from you and Salem, Massachusetts as we can. Don't try to find or contact us ever again. Bill, let's go.
4: It's a good thing we sleep in our clothes. Becky, it's been awfully nice seeing.
3: Bill, you don't have to be so damn nice.
0: Now, I'm beyond confused.

0: Hello?
1: Hello, sweetheart. It's Daddy, your best friend.
0: Hi, Daddy.
1: Are they still there?
0: No, Daddy. And they're never coming back.

0: We hoped you enjoyed the show. 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
1: Oh, honey, it's so nice to see you out here.
2: It's a mistake. Get out of my way. I'm going to the Playboy Club.
1: But we're married. Do you think you can make me happy in bed tonight?
2: Make you happy in bed after you broke a dish over my head? No way.
1: Oh, come on.
2: Your vehemence and turbulence is a symptom of your rage and fury. The outraging malignity of your violent outbursts are so scary. Your rumpus discharge explodes into an exasperating malignity. You detonate me constantly into a turbulent, outrageous man. Yes, I'm frenzied. Yes, I'm mad. I'm insane. Yes, I'm disorderly. I'm stormy, frantic, and violent. I'm a madman.
3: I was a normal man living in a normal house. I had a normal pet. And a normal spouse. I had normal kids who always played with normal toys. I had a normal neighbor who made lots of normal noise. I had a normal job. One day, just to have some fun, I went out and bought a gun.

0: again and make it be far away to a sunny place where I can play. I'm not a normal man. There's no more normal house, no more normal pet, and no more normal spouse. No more normal kid, no more normal toys, and no more normal neighbors.
1: Oh man, here I am in Salem, Massachusetts, the city best known for witchcraft. But it didn't take a witch hunt for them to catch my Uncle Kerry, short for Kerrigan. He was condemned to 3 life sentences in Salem prison for mass murder. It was a shock to everyone. The public at large wanted him burned at the stake. He was disowned by everyone in his entire family, except for me. I know that what Kerry did was evil, but I figure he must have cracked, had some kind of mental breakdown. I have to be there for Kerry. He's got nobody else. I'm the only one who sends money for his canteen fund. After 6 months, today, I decided to pay him a visit at the prison.
2: Wow, you're a sight for 4 eyes. So you finally decided to come and visit me after all this time?
1: Listen, Kerry, you weren't allowed any visitors until now. I had to prove you were family. They scrutinized my police record. I had to go through security, metal detectors. It was not easy coming to see you.
2: Yeah, you're right. Listen, I want to thank you for sending me money, you know, for the canteen, for my soap and toilet paper.
1: You're welcome, Kerry.
2: Listen, bro, can you send me $100?
1: Why? $100? What for?
2: You've just got to give me $100. That's how much a radio costs. I swear, I'll go crazy in here without a radio.
1: Well, it's kind of late for that.
0: Are you trying to say that I'm nuts?
3: Hi, Kerry. Your name is Kerry, right?
0: Huh? Yeah, my name's Kerry. Why?
3: Well, I'm the nurse today, and I have your medication. Would you like them crushed in applesauce?
0: Like it crushed in applesauce? What do I look like to you? A baby?
3: No, you don't look like a baby. It's just some people prefer applesauce. Well, here's your meds with water. Okay, Kerry, I can take your cup. Enjoy your day. It's a wonderful day outside.
1: What's happening to your voice?
2: I don't know. Every time I get mad, it does that. I guess it's my new normal. Look at her. A nurse. Walking around all happy and bubbly. She thinks she's working in a circus. Get your popcorn, peanuts, and pills here. Do you know why she's so happy and perky? It's because she took my pills.
1: You know, Kerry, that's kind of rude.
2: She pilfered my pills and introduced them into her system. Do you know what she gave me? Do you know? Baby aspirin. That's right. She administered to me baby aspirin. Dollar Tree brand. You need a BA to become a nurse, I guess. Baby aspirin.
1: It's not healthy to obsess like that.
2: Crushed in applesauce. For babies. And did you hear what she said? It's a wonderful day outside. It's a wonderful day. She knows I can't go out. I can't go out of this prison. She thinks I can't go outside. Well, she's wrong.
4: Yes, I'm frenzied. Yes, I'm mad. I'm insane. Yes, I'm disorderly. I'm stormy, frantic, and violent.
2: I'm... Madman!
5: Kerry, give it up.
1: How the hell did you get a gun?
2: Bro, get over here. As you nurse baby aspirins.
5: There he is. Got that shotgun.
6: It's the bathroom, isn't it?
5: Should be.
1: You're holding us hostage in a bathroom?
5: Carrie? Carrie, give it up. Throw those guns out and you follow them. You think you can sit in there and we can't touch you? You got it wrong.
1: What are you doing with that toilet?
2: It's getting too cold for tank tops.
5: Ten seconds, Carrie. That's all you got. Nine. Eight. Seven. Six. Five. Four. Three.
1: I knew this would happen one day. Now I'm deceased. Everything is dark. I can't hear anything. This is it. I'm all alone. All alone.
3: You're not alone. I'm here, too.
1: Are you God?
3: No, I'm the nurse.
1: Oh, no, I'm still alive. I must be in a coma, then. Nurse, what's my prognosis? Am I dying?
3: No, no, I'm right here next to you.
1: What does that mean? Where are we?
3: We're both underground.
1: Does that mean we're both dead?
3: No. Don't you remember? Salem Prison? We were both taken hostage by your Uncle Carrie in the bathroom? He hit you on the head with the toilet? You got knocked out and we escaped under the bathroom floor.
1: How did I get here? I don't remember.
3: Carrie pulled you on some kind of a sled. We traveled underground for about an hour. When we arrived here, he chained you and me to the walls of this dungeon.
1: Oh, yeah. My arms are chained to this wall.
3: Yes, mine too. Your Uncle Carrie is an animal. Not even an animal. He's a monster. He's crazy. He's probably going to eat us both.
1: Well, he's not going to eat me.
3: Quiet. Look, there's some light. It's getting brighter. I think he's coming. Shh.
2: It's nice to see the two of you.
3: That's only because you brought light.
2: This hole is dark, isn't it? But it's actually bright with memories. Memories of you taking my mood stabilizing medications. Did you like it, nurse? Did you like being normal while I went berserk? While I ran amok?
3: You are a monster!
2: You can keep those lanterns. Because pretty soon I'll be bringing you more company. Lots of company. I want you to see them. I'm going to assemble a new family down here.
3: Why? So you could just butcher us like your original family?
1: Carrie, what is this place anyway? It isn't really a dungeon, is it?
2: Well, nobody knows about this secret tunnel. I'm the only one who saw the secret witch book that I dug up when I was 12 years old. I kept it to myself and found the tunnel. It's where the pagans used to worship when it was unsafe to do so in Salem. I always went down here when I wasn't feeling normal. Down here in the hole. I used to play and pretend people were talking to me, and I would talk back to them. They were my playmates.
1: That's fascinating.
2: Well, I've got to go. I've got to get on with my family planning. Toodaloo.
3: What a creep. Oh, look at the cute little mouse running around over there.
1: Good grief. I don't know what's worse, this or the time when I was stuck on the elevator for the entire weekend.
3: You were stuck on an elevator?
1: I was the only one left at work on a Friday afternoon. The elevator I was riding in broke down between floors. There was no way out. Well,
7: Nature calls when you're stuck on an elevator all weekend. But I was very neat about it. I did my business in the back, and I slept in the front. After I was rescued on Monday morning, I was arrested for defacing private property. They threw me in the jail cell with just a bucket.
8: Well, that's just... Wait a minute. Did you hear that?
7: Hear what?
8: Quiet. There it is again.
7: Look, there's dirt falling. The wall is vibrating. Hey, I've broken free.
8: Me too.
7: We're free.

0: Where do we go to get out of here?
1: Let's go in the direction that Carrie did. This looks like the sewer I remember when we followed to get here. I think we should take a right.
0: Oh, F! I think I stepped on an effing syringe!
1: What's this F and effing? Why don't you just say the whole F word?
0: Because they are listening to us on the radio.
1: Boy, paranoia must run deep in your family.
0: Oh, look. There's orange liquid oozing out of my sneaker. Orange liquid? Doesn't that happen when your liver fails on you? Oh, my God. My liver's on the blink. I should have said no to that last Boilermaker. I'm getting weak. I think I'm going to pass out.
1: You're fine. Look, you just stepped on a thumbtack. That's all.
0: That's all?
1: What color is blood?
0: Red.
1: And what color is this sewer water?
0: Yellow.
1: So, red and yellow make...
0: orange. Oh. So my liver isn't on the blink then?
1: Of course not. You're just being paranoid again.
0: Oh, I'm not. Just to prove it, when we get out of here, I'm going to have myself a glass of beer and a shot of whiskey.
1: What was that? Did you hear a splash?
0: Maybe someone just flushed their toilet.
1: I read that some people flush baby alligators down their toilets.
0: And other exotic illegal pets that grow big. I've heard of criminals flushing piranhas down the toilet. They eat everything in sight, down to the bones in seconds.
1: They could be everywhere. We might be doomed.
0: Well, look who's paranoid now.
2: Hey, Jaws!

0: I really got you good. That was my Dickie Goodman impression. I got you good.
1: Great. I was just fully immersed in sewerage.
0: Wait a minute. Look behind us. Over there. Oh, my God.
1: It's a school of...
0: Shh! Poop! Run or swim for our lives. It's coming right at us.
2: Meanwhile, back at the Salem Witch House... Meanwhile, back at the Salem Mall... What happened, officer? Apparently, there was a woman in the ladies' room.
3: Dragnet, the documented drama of an actual crime.
2: And now, back to our heroes being chased by poop.
0: Boy, did we dodge a bullet. It's a good thing I found that old rusty fan and threw it in the opposite direction. They really went for that.
4: Yes, they really hit the fan.
5: Oh, yeah. You know what I forgot?
0: What's that?
5: I have one of those panic alert buttons where you just push the button and they send help right away.
0: How the hell could you forget that? You could have gotten us help when we were chained up in the hole.
5: Sorry. Well, here goes. I'm pushing the button.
6: Hello. You pushed your panic alert button. My name is Fred. How may I help you?
5: Help! Help! I'm underground and I can't get up.
0: God, I can't believe this.
6: Don't worry. I've already located you on my screen. Help is on the way. We have to get you out of there soon. They are predicting that a major earthquake in Salem is imminent.
5: What do you mean, earthquake? Hello? Hello? Can you hear me?
0: Maybe Fred's the one who's coming to rescue us, and he just got a running start.
5: No, they're probably going to send fire engines, ambulances, and helicopters. Like on that TV show, Emergency.
0: We'd be better off if they sent the submarine and the Tidy Bowl Man. Wait a minute, did he say earthquake?
5: Yes, that must have been a tremor that freed us back in the hole.
0: And now the earth is about to swallow us whole, never to be found again, buried, dead.
5: Stop talking like that. Please think positively.

0: Are you the people who push the panic alert button?
1: Yes, we're down here.
0: Please hurry. How many of you are there?
1: Two.
0: Here, I'll throw you a rope. Hold on. Here you go. Sorry, nurse, but I gotta go first. Don't worry, I'm very fast. Wow, that guy went up the rope like a sped-up Gilligan.
1: I'm ready to go up.
0: Okay, tie it around you and hold on and I'll pull you up.
1: Thanks, Fred, for saving our lives.
0: Yeah, thanks, Fred. It's all in a day's work.
2: And later on...
3: Wow, we survived lots of perils together, nurse. My name is Keith. I forgot to ask you what your first name is.
1: Oh, it's Nurse. That really is my first name.
3: You never cease to confuse me.
1: But my last name is Jackie.

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1: All right, it is time for a musical time travel journey. Welcome to Cruising the Decades. If you love recorded music history and record collecting, and if you love the radio, and who doesn't love listening to the radio? Well, this is the right show for you, with one song per decade going back over 100 years. And we're going to get started here with a song by Charles W. Harrison, another one of the early popular music recorded artist stars. When the phonograph records were a brand new thing, he started recording around 1911. This particular selection is from 1918. Very famous song in the American historical vernacular. Here's Charles W. Harrison, "I'm Always Chasing Rainbows." Cruising the Decades with 100 years of music.

0: Now we're cruising through the decades and we're going way back. You just heard I'm Always Chasing Rainbows, popular hit version from Charles W. Harrison from the summer of 1918. A popular vaudeville song that goes back over 100 years. It was introduced in a Broadway show called Oh Look. And then Judy Garland sang that song in the early 40s. And then a big revival in the late 40s when Perry Como did a version of that song. And then there was a version by Dick Hames with Helen Forrest and by Harry James Orchestra, and even Guy Lombardo did that song. This era of American popular music is fascinating. The standards, the songs that everybody sang and everybody knew, and the songs that defined the great songbook of popular music. We focus in on those great recordings, at least for the early part of the Cruise in the Decade show each hour. I'm Brad Savage. We're cruising into the 20s. This is a peculiar number now. Our 1920s selection this week is from Bill Johnson's Louisiana Jug Band. I don't even remember where I found this or where I first heard it, on some crazy compilation of 20s music, I think. But this is a fun song. This is called Get the L on Down the Road, 1929. Cruising the decades, 100 years of music.
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You've got all the rest of heaven on your sugar-coated lip. Who's gonna get you some Sunday go-to meeting? 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

0: I want your boogie. Whose honey are you?
1: You are listening to Cruising the Decades 100 Years of Music. What a fun song that is. That's the goal each week, by the way, is I dig through this crazy record collection and find interesting songs. You need not even know these songs. I try and find songs that will be interesting to listen to, even if you just have a casual interest in classic old recordings. Well, then we stack them up one song per decade for 100 years of music. So that was Henry Red Allen, and that one's called Whose Honey Are You from 1935. And before that was Bill Johnson's Louisiana Jug Band, Get the L on Down the Road from 1929. I'm Brad Savage in Akron, Ohio, USA, putting this show together each week for now 26 great radio station affiliates. Can you believe it? There are 26 radio stations crazy enough to give 1 hour a week to this bizarre musical journey. We would like to acknowledge some of our newest radio station affiliates, including Wapaka 96.3 FM, WILWLP in Wapaka, Wisconsin, a community radio station operated by the city of Wapaka. In fact, if I'm not mistaken, the broadcast studio doubles as the mayor's office. So that's very exciting. Also, in Plymouth, Canton, Michigan, Detroit area, 88.1 The Park, WSDP Radio. 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So welcome, listeners, on 88.1 The Park. 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I kind of consider the shortwave worldwide broadcast as our flagship stations, and then all the others up and down the dial in North America and Canada and Europe. You're listening to Cruisin' the Decades. We're into the 1940s. Now, up next is Doghouse Boogie by Hawkshaw Hawkins, one of his earliest hits. It was a top 10 country hit in 1948. Hawkshaw Hawkins probably would have been much more well-known a lot later into the 60s, but he died in a plane crash. In fact, it was the same plane crash that killed Patsy Cline and Cowboy Copas in 1963. This is Hawkshaw Hawkins on Cruisin' the Decades.

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You're listening to Cruise in the Decades, catchy number, early R&B version of Fever by Little Willie John from 1956. The Peggy Lee version became the biggest hit of that song. Also, Hawkshaw Hawkins with the Doghouse Boogie from 1948. One song per decade, 100 years of music. We do this program on the greatest independent radio stations all across North America and Canada. 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Also in the Commonwealth of Virginia, we're heard in the Shenandoah Valley, Stanton, Virginia, Community Radio, 106.3 WQSV, and near Stanton, where I used to live, Charlottesville, Virginia. We are so proud to be on the air on Real Oldies 97.9 The Wren. This is a deep oldies station. I mean, this isn't 400 songs played over and over and over. We're also on the Gamut in Washington, D.C., and also heard at 94.3 FM in Frederick, Maryland. And the Gamut originates on WTOP HD3. Now, WTOP, just give me a moment. This is interesting. WTOP News is one of the most listened to radio stations in one of America's largest media markets in Washington and Baltimore. The new numbers just came out from an accounting firm, BIA. 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Now, on their HD bandwidth, here's the Gamut, this crazy music format that literally plays 20,000 different songs. And we're on that bandwidth. I think that's such a neat story that, you know, the biggest, highest billing station in America, but yet eking out this tiny little piece of underground fandom, this cult following brand, the Gamut, and we're on the bandwidth for that huge radio signal. 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We're just playing records. We're getting back to the roots of what this medium is all about. We're playing records. Let's move it along into the 1960s. Our 1960s pick this week is a real fun tune from Bob and Earl. This is Harlem Shuffle 1963 on Cruisin' the Decades.

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This is Cruising the Decades with Brad Savage. Over 100 years of music.

What an absolutely great song. Will it go round in circles? That is Billy Preston from 1972 on Cruise in the Decades. And our 60s pick was Bob and Earl with Harlem Shuffle, which was later sampled into Jump Around by House of Pain in the 90s. So this show draws connections from song to song, from style to style, sampling, original versions, and so forth. It's a music lover's time travel journey. You're listening to Cruise in the Decades, 100 years of music. And up next, we go into the 1980s. We've got a song here by Agent Orange, early West Coast punk rock. This is the original version of Bloodstains. Now, this band and this song was a big influence on the Offspring. And in 94, Offspring had that big song, Come Out and Play, Keep Them Separated. Well, a lot of folks say that song takes a lot of influence and even some similar melodies and song structures from this one. 1980, Agent Orange, Bloodstains, punk rock on Cruisin' the Decades.

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This is Cruisin' the Decades, 100 Years of Music.

totally 90s, totally cool, the Jesus and Mary Chain. That was Far Gone and Out from 1992. The Jesus and Mary Chain, a Scottish alt-rock band formed in 1983 by brothers Jim and William Reed. And also we had Agent Orange, Bloodstains from 1980. So it's one song per decade and 100 years of music. We'd love to hear from you. Where are you listening to the show? What city are you in? 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And better yet, send us a request for a song that's important in your life. 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The Summit is where we produce this show. It is my radio station of employment in Akron, Canton, Youngstown, and Athens, Ohio. We'd like to say hello to our listeners across Alaska's interior on KSKO Public Radio, McGrath, Alaska, and covering about 500 miles of Alaska's interior. 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We have John in Dayton, Ohio, checking in, listening to a Saturday night broadcast on 5950 kilohertz. That is John in Dayton, a few hours away from us in Akron, Ohio. And we also say hello to Chris in Grafton, Vermont on WRMI. Meanwhile, on WBCQ, the planet, we've got shortwave listeners all over the place. WBCQ listener Ryan is in Geneva, New York, in the Finger Lakes region of upstate New York. And we've also got our friend and weekly listener on WBCQ, Bob in Waterbury, Connecticut. Thanks again for checking in this week. And how about this? This is the interesting stuff. Channel 292 Shortwave, broadcasting from the Bavaria region of Germany. They transmit from Rohrbach, Germany, all over Europe and the UK, and even into India. This is the first time we've had a listener in India. Pradip is checking in West Bengal, India. We've also got Norbert checking in on Channel 292 Shortwave. Norbert is listening near Paris, France. So drop us a line. What exotic location are you hearing the program from? Send us a note. Send us the station you're listening on, brad@thesummit.fm. And now into the early aughts. We're into the 21st century. This is Switchfoot on Cruisin' the Decades.

0: cruising the decades with a 2010s selection. That was 2018 and a breakthrough hit by Lovely the Band. That was Broken and Switchfoot from 2003 with their song Meant to Live. 100 years of music, one decade at a time, one song per decade. This is Cruising the Decades. The National is an indie rock band formed in Cincinnati, Ohio in the late 90s. This is their new one, and if you listen closely, you could almost hear this as Tom Waits doing a duet with Bono. But this is The National featuring Bon Iver. This is Weird Goodbyes 2022 on Cruising the Decades.
1: Memorize the bathwater, memorize the air. There'll come a time

That's our more recent 2022 selection, The National, with Bon Iver, with Weird Goodbyes on Cruise in the Decades. Now we have time for the coveted Cruisin' bonus track from 1967 from Jamaica, The Equals, on Cruisin' the Decades.

0: to Cruisin' the Decades bonus track from The Equals. That is Police on My Back from 1967. Later covered by The Clash, the only band that matters. And by the way, a member of The Equals was a young Eddie Grant, who would rise to the top of the charts in the early 80s with his big song, Electric Avenue. Well, that'll do it for this week. Cruisin' the Decades. Join us again next time.
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2: Are you behaving tonight? Tonight is behave, like we must behave, yeah.

Thank you very much, Dornberger, and welcome one and all to Behave Your Night, that famous funny old record show where we're all about the classic pop and jazz, hosted by yours truly, Sir Jack Scratchy, along with our executive producer, John L. And this program is a celebration of the one and only Fletcher Henderson. Yes, the grandfather of swing. Fletcher Henderson came to New York City around 1920 or so, originally wanted to be a chemist, but became a musician instead, and led the world to the swing era. Yes, well, here's some of his good stuff from the 20s, along with Buster Bailey and Coleman Hawkins. And here's a good old one to start things off, right here on Behavior Night. Yes.

Smashing. That's Teapot Dome Blues. Fletcher Henderson and his orchestra. April 15th of 1924 at the Aeolian Vocalion Studios. Yes, yes, the Club Alabama Orchestra. Fletcher Henderson had quite a crew here. Don Redman, Coleman Hawkins on the tenor and bass saxophone. Kaiser Marshall on drums. The trumpets, well, Louis Armstrong wasn't here yet, but you had Elmer Chambers, Howard Scott on cornet, and Teddy Nixon on trombone. It was quite an orchestra, yes. We started out with something a little bit more modern by Fletcher Henderson and the orchestra, Just Blues, yes. Where's that from, John L.? Oh, that's from Just Blues. It's from 1931, April 25th of 1931. Oh, yes, smashing it. Who have we got there? Well, we got Russell Smith, Rex Stewart, Bobby Stark, and Russell Prokop is playing the clarinet and alto solos. Coleman Hawkins is back on the clarinet and tenor, and we got Fletcher on the piano, and John Kirby on tuba. It's actually a pretty decent session. Was celebrating Fletcher Henderson because he was born on this December 18th, 1897 in Cuthbert, Georgia. Was the son of two teachers.

yes, a black band covering a white orchestra for one time, as it's Copenhagen, originally a big hit for the Wolverine Orchestra. And, John L., do you know why it's called Copenhagen? No, I don't. Well, the Wolverine Orchestra had a tuba player that was very fond of the chewing tobacco. That's from October 30th of 1924. Louis Armstrong is on cornet, and Don Redman is in the reeds along with Coleman Hawkins, yes. And before that, of course, we had My Papa Don't Two Time, No Time, a Walter Donaldson song, April 16th of 1924, with a pretty decent bass sax slap tongue solo by Coleman Hawkins.

Manassa Good Blues there. That's one of the earliest Fletcher Henderson records. June 28th of 1923. That's called the Gulf Coast Blues. And we've got Elmer Chambers and probably Teddy Nixon. Don Redman's there. Fletcher Henderson's on piano. And Billy Fowler is playing the bass sax. It's not even Coleman Hawkins yet. Before that, Jackass Blues. Yes, it's from May of 1926 on Columbia Records. Behavior Night, that famous funny old record show featuring Fletcher Henderson, the man who invented, well, he didn't invent, but the perfecter of swing and numerous other things in the big band jazz idiom. Legendary black band leader brought Don Redman and Louis Armstrong and many other people to the forefront of things, equally on a par with the Gold Kid Orchestra and Paul Whiteman's orchestra.

That was Big John's special there on Behavior Night. Yes, it's from September 11th of 1934. Yes, on Brunswick Records. Yes, indeed. We got Horace Henderson arranging it, and we had Mouse Randolph and Hilton Jefferson and Horace Henderson and Henry Red Allen. Yes, that's who's doing the solos on that one from 1934. Before that, Big John's special. Yes, that's from August 18th of 1933, with much the same personnel as the previous one, isn't it, John L? Yes, it is. Why don't we get on with some more stuff here? Compare and contrast, why don't we? Yes, we've got two editions of the same song. They're Fletcher Henderson arrangements, but they span a decade worth of changes. We've got two different versions of Shanghai Shuffle. Yes, on Behavior Night.

He has two different Fletcher Henderson arrangements spanning a decade there. From November of 1924, we've got Shanghai Shuffle with the old crew. And then from September 11th of 1934, we've got the new crew. That's right. The old crew has got Louis Armstrong and Elmer Chambers and Teddy Nixon and all those people. And the new crew, well, who have we got there, John L.? Oh, we've got Irving Mouse Randolph and Russell Smith and Henry Red Allen on trumpets. And Buster Bailey's still there. Hilton Jefferson and Russell Procope are in the sax section, along with Ben Webster. Ben Webster was there back in 1934, wasn't he? Because Coleman Hawkins was, he was over across the pond. He was making English records, wasn't he? What are we going to play next, John L.? This is a record my grandfather had. We're playing a nice clean copy. It's a remake of an original Dixieland jazz band record.

Yes, indeed. That's the Sugarfoot Stomp. King Oliver originally did that. Louis Armstrong is there on the cornet. Trumpet, perhaps. Yes, that's Fletcher Henderson in the orchestra. That's May 19th of 1925. Louis Armstrong, Don Redman, and all those other people. This is quite a good arrangement. Before that, a remake of an original Dixieland jazz band classic, 10 Years Post. Yes, they did that in 1917, and there you go. March 19th of 1927, Joe Smith on trumpets, and Hawkins, and Buster Bailey, and quite an arrangement there, don't you think, John L.? Oh, yes, I think so. It's Behavior Night. If you'd like to write to us, it's Behavior Night, BehaviorNight, at yahoo.com. That's right. You know, Fletcher Henderson was a king of swing and did everything, did many radio broadcasts. His orchestra was one of the first to actually fly to a gig. Yes, they flew from New York City to Chicago to do a gig at the Grand Terrace Ballroom in 1937 or 38, and flew right back the next day, you know. It's quite revolutionary. They were a trendsetter. Trendsetter in the swing world. And they did a lot of radio broadcasts, and it's probably appropriate we play this next one here. Under the pseudonym of the Savannah Syncopators, they recorded this on Brunswick, 1931, of course. It's that very famous one, you know, John L., a famous one there. Well, since we're on that medium. Oh, you mean Radio Rhythm? Yes, quite. On Behavior Night.

Oh, yes, indeed. That's a swing-a-roo there. Queer Notions. Fletcher Henderson and the orchestra. And it's got Henry Red Allen and Bobby Stark and Claude Jones and all those people. Yes, it's from September 22nd of 1933. Arrangement by Horace Henderson. That's Fletcher Henderson's brother. Did a lot of the swing arrangements. You know, Fletcher Henderson did some wonderful arranging himself, and he also hired some of the best in the business. In fact, he sometimes also did arrangements by other people, like Bahia the Next Session, yes. Even standard stock arrangements. The band could negotiate them with aplomb. They all read very well, you know, and that's one of the real things about real musicians, is if you can read, you were in, man. Back then, they had to do it. It was required. Some bands were even more particular than Fletcher Henderson's, and they were some of the most unusual bands you would ever think of, John L. Really? Like Gene Cardo's. Huh, I didn't know that. Yeah, there was several musicians that tried out for Gene Cardo's, just couldn't handle the arrangements. They were, ensemble parts were so complex. You know, sight reading was a plus back then. If you knew how to do it, you could do it. Boy, you really were in, man. You could dig it. Yes, indeed. Before that, Radio Rhythm. That's a Nat Leslie arrangement. Another wonderful arranger that got his start with Fletcher Henderson and went on to better things. Yes, Radio Rhythm is from September 11th of 1934. And you've got Benny Morton and Russell Prokop doing solos. And Keg Jones does a solo, trading off of the Bobby Stark. Can you dig it, man? That's quite a modern arrangement there. Fletcher Henderson was on the cutting edge. In fact, his last thing in life was he did a big band arrangement in the 50s. And, well, to quote his wife, he had quite a following of oxygen tanks and ambulances and everything. Fletcher Henderson died of a stroke or a heart attack, we don't know which, in 1950. And it's a shame. The man tried so many years to get a band together and hold a band together and was quite on top of things and was a musical chameleon, could adapt very, very well. Yes. It's Behavior Night. Why don't we get on with some more stuff, John L.? Oh, yeah, this is a good one.

What a smasher there. That's the Rocky Mountain Blues, Fletcher Henderson and the orchestra. 1927, who have we got there, John L? Oh, well, this about the same people who are on this sensation session we had before. Benny Morton and Jimmy Harrison on trombones, Buster Bailey is on clarinet and alto, and Coleman Hawkins, of course, on tenor. You can't miss it. Oh, yes, indeed, Coleman Hawkins, yes. Who's on trumpet? Well, it's probably Russell Smith and Joe Smith and Bobby Stark, but it might be Tommy Ladner. I don't know. We don't have the actual session there. Oh, yes. When did we get that one, John L.? Well, that's actually from Rich Connerty. That's on the Victor Bluebird series, but we don't have that LP. We have a copy of it someplace, but we got that from Rich Connerty. He was nice enough to give us to it. Oh, yes, yes. There's Rich Connerty, bigbroadcast.com. Go there and check it out, and you might even see some interesting things posted on the bulletin board. The other one there, John L., that just came in the mail. You literally took it out of the mail to play it on the air. Yes, that's a Harmony record, the Dixie Stompers, which is actually Fletcher Henderson and his orchestra. From 1925, November 23rd of 1925. Oh, yes, indeed. Clap hands. Here comes Charlie. Yes, that's a big hit from 1925. Who's on that record, John L.? Well, Louis Armstrong is there. Coleman Hawkins on tenor and bass sax. So you've got Don Redman in there. Louis Armstrong is playing, he's trading half choruses with Fletcher Henderson on the piano, so you actually hear some stride piano there. A very good example of the Fletcher Henderson band playing a stock arrangement, because I'm pretty sure that's not one of theirs. That's a stock. They went into Harmony Records and someone, Ben Selvin or somebody, said, here, play this. And they did, with aplomb, I might add. You should go there, check it out, and see what they're going to have for their next auction. And many stuff that was in this auction, current one, was not sold, so you can bid on it. You can buy it. $3 for a record. How can you go wrong? No, I say that's a very good deal.

0: And so we wrap up the life and times of Fletcher Hamilton Henderson, born December 18th, 1897, and died December 29th of 1952. Pioneer big band leader and the originator of swing. In the mid-1930s, he worked as an arranger for Benny Goodman, and later restarted a band in the 1940s. However, he never attained the same fame and fortune that he had in the 1920s and 30s, if he ever had any. He was not a very good businessman, and the band was always going broke. But nonetheless, the world owes an awful lot to Fletcher Henderson. Well, this is enough for this Behavior Night, that famous funny old record show. Behavior Night is a production of the Sugar River Foundation. Executive producer John Landry, yours truly, Sir Jack Scratchy, the host. And we've got more stuff coming up on the radio that I'm sure you're not going to want to miss. Make sure you're all tuned in. And we will be back next week with another edition of Behavior Night with even more exciting things. So until that specific time, remember to behave, because tonight is Behavior Night. Sir Scratchy signing off.
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3: One last time, baby, wherever you are.

my friends, is the band Shinedown and their song Cut the Cord. And that song was released on June 29th, 2015 as the lead single from the band's fifth studio album, Threat to Survival. The song reached number one, by the way, and it was featured as the official theme song of Hell in a Cell back in 2015. Hello, my name is Jason Hill, and this is a show called Rockwave. And what we're trying to accomplish here on Rockwave is keeping rock radio alive. And it seems like everywhere you go these days, rock stations are selling out, they're changing formats, and they're disappearing, but we're trying to keep it alive here at Rockwave. And if you like what we're doing, please give us a like on our Facebook page, Rockwave on Facebook. All right, let's rock back to the 90s right now. Candlebox, this is called...

0: Hayley Williams for the band Paramore and Crush, Crush, Crush. What a good rockin' tune that is. It was released back in 2007, and it's the third single from the group's second studio album, Riot. You know, I gotta say, I absolutely love the music of Paramore. That's why we're playing it right here on Rockwave. Nickelback on before that, and Figure You Out. And of course, Chad Kroeger is the lead singer for Nickelback. And Candlebox in that set as well, and You. And I will say this, I'm definitely a huge fan of 90s alternative rock and grunge. So you'll hear lots of that on this show, Rockwave. Thank you so much for listening today or tonight, wherever you're listening from. And whenever you're listening, thank you so much for listening. If you'd like to give us feedback on the show, just hop onto our Facebook page. That is Rockwave on Facebook. You can make a request there as well. All right, so it's not every day that you hear alternative cuts from albums on the radio, but that's what we're doing here at Rockwave. So let's play some Bryan Adams right now. This is called Due to You.
1: Here we go.

comes with a deeper track in that set called Due to You. That's featured on his 18 Till I Die album and a few other cuts from that album. The Only Thing That Looks Good on Me Is You, Have You Ever Really Loved a Woman, and Let's Make a Night to Remember. Of course, there's a couple rockin' tunes from that album, and we are happy to play them right here on Rockwave. Jason with you, and let's do a remake of a song you might know. Here's a band called Angry Salad. They're no longer together, sadly, but you probably will recognize the song. Here we go. You and I.

Such a good song. I think the year was 2004 when I got a chance to see Kid Rock for the very first time in Augusta, Maine. And during his set list, he whipped out that particular song. And I was wondering, hey, where did that song come from? Well, it was released on his 2003 self-entitled album, Kid Rock. That's Hillbilly Stomp. Pretty cool tune, if I do say so myself. Lynyrd Skynyrd on before Mr. Rock in Call Me the Breeze. And Kid Rock is a huge fan of Lynyrd Skynyrd. And that comes as no surprise, as Lynyrd Skynyrd has a huge following. And while Lynyrd Skynyrd is probably best known for their song Sweet Home Alabama, we're going to play a whole bunch of different tunes on Rockwave by Lynyrd Skynyrd. Just so you know, some of the other songs that they did over the years. Angry Salad in that set with a remake of Nina's 99 Red Balloons. And if you're thinking, well, what else does that band do for music? I kind of like them. They do a great song called Milkshake and a Kiss. Very good tune as well by the band Angry Salad. And it really is too bad that they've broken up because they had some good tunes back in their heyday. All right, so let's move on here on Rockwave. Don't forget, visit our Facebook page, Rockwave on Facebook, and give us a like if you would. We'd certainly appreciate it. Here's Def Leppard. This is Rocket. Guitar.

That is Godsmack and Voodoo. And that song certainly brings back memories back to my college party days. And I love playing Godsmack because one of our competitors on the FM side absolutely despises Godsmack. And I love Godsmack. You know what? I think they are the kings of modern day rock. That's what I think. So there you go. Take that. Godsmack is good, and that's the way it is. All right, enough of that juvenile stuff. This has been Rock Wave. Thank you so much for listening this weekend and every weekend here on not only shortwave radio, but FM radio and AM on WXME 98.3 and 780 AM in Aroostook County, Maine. You can also listen online at tunein.com when the show airs. This is Jason Hill. Rock Wave was an idea that I composed after the demise of WAAF in Worcester, Massachusetts on 107.3. So let us here at Rock Wave keep the rock alive. Have yourself a great weekend. You certainly deserve it. And I'll be back next week. Until then, rock on, be safe, mask up, and don't forget to wash your hands.

Welcome to Fluxedo Junction. I'm Scott Kukler. Each week we bring you the best music of all genres from throughout the world, and this week we'll be speaking with singer, songwriter, guitarist Ricky Warwick. Born in County Down, Northern Ireland, Ricky is primarily known for his work with Thin Lizzy and the offshoot of that group called Black Star Riders. However, he first came to international prominence with The Almighty and has had a prolific solo career. His latest solo album, When Life Was Hard and Fast, has just been released, and here's the title track from it, here on Fluxedo Junction.

0: the name of the new album, When Life Was Hard and Fast. Obviously, this is coming in the aftermath, or actually kind of in the middle of pandemic and lockdown. And you strike me as the kind of person who doesn't deal well with downtime. Is this safe to say that this album is a byproduct of lockdown or a pandemic, or was it already in the works when all that started to happen?
1: Absolutely nothing to do with the pandemic. It was done and dusted long before the pandemic ever was a blip on the horizon. And the album was actually recorded in April of 2019. So I had it in the can before we went into sort of lockdown last March here in California.

0: your daughter is one of the people who appears on the album, and I was hoping you might be able to just give us a little insight as to what it was like working with her.
1: It was amazing. You know, she's really into music. She's playing a bunch of instruments. She's a great little singer. And she you know, in her room every night singing, listening to music, all types of different music. So the song was primarily about being away from her. And I was just like, you know, I got to sit there for a little on this. And she came in and she made a great day hanging out with her in the studio. Had a lot of fun. And she did a killer job. And yeah, it's great. You know, that's a proud father moment for me to have her on there, really is.

0: You're a sweetheart, and I really appreciate it. And I wish you all the luck in the future, and hopefully we'll get to speak again.
1: Sounds great, Scott. Thank you so much.
0: Thank you, sir.

0: Hello again, everyone. This is Gary Miller bringing you the good news of the coming kingdom of Yahweh. Well, the book of Revelations, as you know, is a very complicated book. I want to talk just a little bit about who or what is the beast with seven heads and ten horns. Now, before I get into the details of that, I want to make very clear that there's a principle of prophecy that is absolute. Now, this is one of the most violated principles of prophecy that you hear. Every time you hear a prophetic statement of some kind, invariably what you have is a violation of what I call the Peter principle. This is a principle that's laid out by the Apostle Peter in 2 Peter 1 and verse 20. You cannot compromise this principle and get the truth about the prophecies of Scripture. Here's what it says. Knowing this first, this is the first, this is like square number one. This is elementary. Knowing this first, that no prophecy of the Scripture is of any private interpretation. Yet what we hear invariably are private interpretations everywhere. Here's a crucial question. Does history or the Bible interpret prophecies of the Scriptures? Peter's statement could not be more certain. Biblical prophecy is unveiled by the Scriptures themselves. Prophecy opens Scripture, opens itself. Prophecy opens prophecy. So who is or what is the beast of Revelation that rises from the sea having seven heads and ten horns? And the names of blasphemy, Revelation 13, verse 16, Revelation 17, verse 3. Now, you no doubt have heard many times, many places, under many different titles and subjects, that it is identified, this beast, as a church, a country, a government, or even a kingdom. Very commonly, that's what you hear. Now, this beast also has ten horns, and these ten horns are often said to be ten European Union nations that will arise. And that's a different subject, but I want to concentrate on, for the moment here, who or what is this strange beast seen coming out of the sea? You know, actually, there's no need to look any further than Revelation 17, verses 9 through 11. Here the angel continues explaining the mystery of the beast. It says the seven heads, already mentioned there, are also seven kings. Next, he reveals what the beast is. Now, there's, you know, really a lot of these things are not a great mystery if you just take the Bible for what it says. But if you go to private interpretations, you'll be chasing all kinds of tangential ideas that are not scriptural, yet people repeat them enough until people start to believe it. Here's what it says. He reveals what this beast is. And as for the beast that was and is not, he is the eighth and is of the seven. This is the 11th verse of Revelations, the 17th chapter. Now, the beast is the eighth what? The beast must be the eighth king. He's the eighth. Notice the Phillips and Lanza translations here. The beast must be the eighth king. Quote, as for the animal, the beast, King James Version, it is the eighth king. Now, this word king is actually king. It's the word from which the word kingdom is derived. The word is king, not kingdom. Now notice, another proof of this. This beast king definitely has a throne. Now if he has a throne and he has a kingdom, he is not a kingdom. And that's what the scriptures are very clear about. But notice what it says here in Revelation 16 and verse 10. It says, the fifth angel poured out his vial upon the seat. Now, this word seat is throne. That's the Strong's Concordance 2362, if you want to check it. Upon the seat, which is the throne of the beast. The throne of the beast. And his kingdom was full of darkness. So, since the beast has a kingdom and he has a throne, then he is a king. Nothing could be more certain than this biblical fact. The beast is not a government, but a king. Though many identify this revelation beast with the fourth beast of Daniel 7:7, claiming it must be a kingdom, all the facts really don't fit. When you look at that, you see the fourth beast Daniel saw did not have seven heads, though it had ten horns. and was not described as a leopard, as was the third beast, Daniel 7 and verse 6, and this beast of Revelation. There is coming truly an international figure, a great king, who will be worshipped globally. He has religious power of epic proportions, and he will enforce this as a one-world universal government. Now notice what it says in Revelation 13, verses 3 through 4. And all the world wondered after the beast. That word wonder is they were awestruck. And they worshipped the beast. This is a worldwide universal religion. Now I know the Romans had their religion, and there's been a variety of different religions, but never a totally universal religion. So this is something that's going to happen in the future. This is a prophecy. Remember Revelation 1 and verse 3, it says this is a prophecy, the words of this prophecy. So this is something yet to come. So this much is certain. The beast is a king heading a one-world government who will regulate global commerce while being deified as a supreme avatar. Revelation 13, verses 16 through 17. Now let's keep this in mind. People that insist it must be a country or a government or a church, let's keep this in mind. Kingdoms are not worshipped. Men are. The worship of kings and rulers has many historical precedents. For example, Roman emperor worship is well known. The statue of Julius Caesar in the temple, Quirinius, had an inscription which read, "To the unconquered God." That's 45 B.C. Pharaohs of Egypt were considered divine. Even Alexander the Great, the Greek conqueror, was worshipped as a deity by Greeks and ancient Macedonians. So we could list many more, but the list of deities and deifications of men is virtually endless. So it's hardly as surprising to find the beast depicted in a similar way. Now this beast king is going to be a formidable military person. The Bible says, Revelation 13 and verse 4, who's able to make war with him? Who uses great oratory? It's very persuasive, maybe even charming. The Bible says in verse 4 there in Revelation 13, a mouth speaking great things. But we must not forget, this person that comes, very charismatic apparently. I know some people obviously disagree with this being a person, but the Bible could not be more clear, if you stick with what it says, that this is a man coming. He's going to be a king, and he's going to have a coalition formed of 10 nations, the 10 horns, and there's 10 heads, seven heads, a coalition of seven kings there. And those are identified in prophecy. But he's going to be of such influence and such persuasive personality that he's going to bring this coalition together into a one-world religious military juggernaut. But never forget, he's called a beast. He's called a beast. His very nature, the man behind this persona, is beast-like. Ferocious. He's merciless, empowered by Satan himself. Revelation 13 and verse 2. He's deceitful. Revelation 12 and verse 9. He heads a totalitarian regime. Notice what it says in Revelation 13, 16 through 17. No man might buy or sell. Now that is an economic lockdown. He's a warmonger. He makes war with the two witnesses, Revelation 17 or 11 and verse 7, and also with the saints. So this coming ruler is going to be a one-world ruler. He's going to be an international figure. He's going to have a tremendous amount of political clout. And we don't know all the details of how he's going to pull this off, but we do know that he's going to be so persuasive and have such political and economic clout that he's going to form a coalition of, 17 kings. And this coalition is going to be very powerful. It's going to be composed of a variety of different nations, and these nations are going to pool their resources, And if you look further about the prophecies here, you'll find that this particular coalition is going to wind up fighting the Messiah, Yahshua, when he returns. It's going to be a huge military blunder on their part. But the beast is going to be powering this system. Now, the problem that you encounter here is, how can a person have this much influence? How is it possible to have this much influence? Well, it's very clear that the Bible says in one place here that Satan gives his authority and his power to the beast. That's what he does. That is, he's powered by Satan himself. He has this spirit of demonism, even though if you just look at him from a distance, doesn't seem like there's anything demonic there. But when you see what the person does, when you see what happens, you see that this person really is empowered by Satan himself. And that seems like a very strong statement. But Satan is very much alive, and he knows what's going on. I think he's obviously involved in many of the affairs. Remember when Yahshua was tempted, Satan came to him and he said, "If you will bow down and worship me, I'll give you all the kingdoms of this earth." All the kingdoms of this earth. So those kingdoms were Satan's to give. And he's going to come back under a different guise, so to speak, under the power of the beast. He's going to give the power to the beast. And this beast is going to produce a world-ruling government that's going to make the United Nations look pale by in comparison. So when you look at this prophecy, back to what we said, who was the beast and what is he? Well, the beast is a king, and this king is going to be a person, and he's going to be a huge success. He's going to make Michael Jackson look small. He's going to be a tremendous international figure. But he's going to head a conglomerate that's going to make many, many nations congeal, many nations come together to do his bidding. So when you look at it, the Bible interprets itself. Now, what I have not done, I've not gone to any extra sources. I haven't gone to history, and I haven't gone to secular history or even biblical interpretations by other people. Because we don't have to, because the Bible interprets itself. It's of no private interpretation. No prophecy has to go to history to tell you what it means. And if you want to know who these seven heads are, you've got to go to the Bible and let it tell you. The Bible does tell you. That's another subject for a different time. But these are just some things that I wanted to bring to your attention here. That when you take a difficult subject like who is the beast, there's a way to solve that problem. And you can solve it relatively easily if you stick with exactly what the Bible says and let it interpret itself. Even so great a person as Isaac Newton said, the Bible opens the Bible. Scripture opens Scripture, and that's exactly the way we have to do it. So you need to get your name on the mailing list of the Insight magazine, published by the International Congregation of Yahweh. Our latest number of the Insight magazine is several topics, clean and unclean foods, talks about Mark 14 verse 30, sort of a difficult subject. The nerve of Zacchaeus, you need to read this one, it's really interesting. And then we have one on the 10 horns of the beast of Revelation. So this magazine is sent free of charge to all who request it. 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
2: We want to be restored into a spirit of meekness. At the same time, we must receive them with a spirit of meekness. Lest thou also be tempted.
3: Hallelujah.
2: We're not really a meek church. Don't deceive yourself. We're very haughty and high-minded, very opinionated. We have been told we know nothing at all, but we believe we know everything. And if we get a chance, we'll tell the prophet something. And I was noticing the difference on the fear of God and the people of God before the year 2000, when we came near Brother Stair, came to his tabernacle, we dared not say a word to him. Now, the people come in now, they'll talk to him about anything, say anything. There's no fear. The fear of God has totally almost been eradicated from the people of God. That is something God is restoring and will completely restore as well. Now, where we say we don't know where we are in time, a lot of people use that as an excuse to operate in the flesh and carnal and sins of iniquity in the spirit, but the Bible is very clear where we are right now. The night is far spent.
3: Amen.
2: And it is far spent. We've been in this night season since the year 2000. The day is at hand. Let us therefore cast off the works of darkness, and let us put on the armor of light. Let us walk honestly as in the day, not in rioting. Now, we're not dealing with someone going out and starting a riot in the city. We're talking about riotous living, not in rioting, being all tied up and in the carnal realm and in the worldly realm and the things of the flesh and of man. And drunkenness, drunken spirit, not sober, not vigilant, not seeing the Lord in everything that's taking place. Not in chambering. Chambering is when you stay in a house all the time. You stay in your own house. You stay in a house, you're by yourself. You can be amongst 1,000 people and be chambering.
3: Amen.
2: You can also just dissimulate off actually into a chamber away from the body of Christ. And wantonness, wanting things that God doesn't want for you. Not in strife and envying, but put ye on the Lord Jesus Christ and make not provision for the flesh to fulfill the lust thereof. Those are the words of Paul in the book of Romans prophesying to us about the end of the night season. It's coming to an end and you better do these things. And to do that, we of course know we need help from God, from his powerful spirit. Jesus has been given all power in heaven and earth. The devil is no match for Jesus Christ.
3: Hallelujah.
2: But we've allowed the devil to operate as if he's stronger than Christ.
3: Yeah.
2: Temptations, lusts, lies, we deceive ourselves by listening to him. We believe he's stronger than Jesus. He's not stronger than Jesus. Christ is 1 billion times stronger than Satan. There's not even a contest.
3: Amen,
2: if you go to Jesus, you will have victory over Satan.
3: Hallelujah.
2: If you go nothing wavering, And you have an honest heart, a good and an honest heart. But the sun is shining today. It's a nice day, probably very similar to the weather that will take place in the 1,000-year reign, what we call Kingdom Day. And the people are playing and fooling around and laughing and joking, have no idea of the sudden destruction that is nigh at hand. Just as in Sodom and Gomorrah, they did the same thing there. Just as in the days of Noah, they did the same thing there. Just as in London, when God burnt it down with a fire back in the 1600s. Another time he ran a plague through it when they rejected his moves of God. He ran a plague through the city and killed several million people in the city. All throughout the history of mankind, God has brought plagues and judgment on people because they wouldn't take him seriously. They wouldn't listen to him. They wouldn't obey the Spirit. They rejected him. They mocked him. They became foolish and silly. And so he judged them. And he will destroy your flesh. And he's turned this whole earth over to Satan for the destruction of its flesh. Brother Stair announced that in March 6, 2001, and we've seen nothing but that take place since then. And it's getting higher and higher and higher in rapidity, quicker and quicker and closer together. But we have a great promise from God in the Bible that he will restore the years of the cankerworm, the palmer worm, the locust, and the caterpillar. And I believe that promise. I always have. We have a promise that he will bring his body together. And he's already begun doing that. He began it back in 2010. He intensified it in 2011, and he's full blasting it right now in 2012. Restoration is not a pretty process. Reviving something from the dead is not a pretty process. There's a mess there that takes place, and we're in the middle of that. But remember, 12 means perfect government, and God is right now restoring perfect government back to his church, but it has to start out with a great mess to be brought into that perfection. The blood has to be washed up, so to speak. The wounds cleaned off. God is wounded, and God will heal. He wounds and he heals. He makes dead and he makes alive. He made the dry bones lie in the valley dead. All right? He can revive their spirits, put life back into the body of Christ. When he wounds, his intention is then to heal. The wound is to bring you into submission and humbleness, and he will heal. We've had great wounding in the body of Christ. God's done the wounding, but he's going to have great healing for the body of Christ, to heal the spirit and the soul. Remember, you're not going to be healed in your body until your soul is right with God. He's made that very clear in the scriptures. You're not going to escape that. God's not demonstrating divine healing to the world right now. He's not ever going to do it again. What he will do it to the people of God, but it's going to be based on your soul being in the proper perspective with the Lord. He will have mercy on his house. So we want to talk about this tremendous sign that's been placed before us over the last number of months here. We have to see this as God has put it before in his scriptures and prophesied of it, to know that it is of God. Everything that Brother Stair is involved with involves the end time fulfillment of scriptures. I remember hearing a message of his when I was a young Christian. Scripture is fulfilled. He brought that out to me as these, and he was showing the ones that had been fulfilled then and prophesying of the ones that would be fulfilled. We're right now in the midst of scriptures being fulfilled. And there's not that many more to be fulfilled in the end will come of this dispensation of time. Remember, they were eating and drinking, buying and selling, building and planting, and they knew not that the flood came and overtook them. In Sodom and Gomorrah, they were having a great time. They had no idea when they woke up that morning what was going to happen to them. And it all came down very quickly. Suddenly. He restores suddenly. He destroys suddenly. He has to restore his church before he can start the major destruction. He has to have the body of Christ in a position where they can judge the world by their behavior being lifted up, their standard of conduct, their Christian testimony. Brother Stair, I never worry about Brother Stair, although I have great compassion, love for him, and concern for him, but I never worry about him because I know God uses him and will finish the work with him. I never had that kind of worry in 2000. I don't have it now. Amen. Compassion, yes. Anybody's in a trial, if you don't have compassion with them, then you don't have the Holy Ghost in you. There's a spirit. A spirit makes intercession one for another through love. And you need someone to have compassion on you. The night is far spent. We've been long in this night season. Many, many things have taken place. The list of them is incredible. The number of scriptures that have been fulfilled is incredible. But this time we're in now is we're coming to the end of the matter. No one believes it. No one wants to believe it because they're caught up in the carnal world. They want a wife. They want a husband. They want a life. They want a job. They want their children. They want this. Everything but wanting Christ to come. The Spirit and the bride need to say, "Come, Lord Jesus." But the bride, the sign of the bride, is off in the world right now. Chambering. Wantonness, buying, selling. That's a sign of you and me. That's a sign. Don't deceive yourself. That's a sign. But let's take a look at what the scriptures say about where we are now and what has happened. I was very encouraged by the Holy Ghost operating through Pastor Tyree last night, that message, that exhortation. And he was dealing with the seriousness of the issues, the seriousness of being persecuted, the seriousness of being martyred, the seriousness of giving up everything for Christ. Because God is not going to allow us to go any other way. He took our time away in 2011. He's not giving it back to you, and he's not going to. He's a great God. He deserves all your time. Yeah. People are still resisting him, though, like crazy. They're resisting him. As if they think there's suddenly just a day before the Lord comes, okay, now I'll get ready, and I'll go ahead, and I'll really love God. Now, this church that was on the earth right now has to be perfected before the last 45 days. They've already been perfected. They've already gone through that. They're already in perfect love with Christ, and they're asleep now waiting to hear the call. We're not in that case state yet. We have to be added to them so that they can be made completely whole, and they added to us. But they've already done that work, and we haven't. And if you're not going to be killed or die before that time, you're going to have reached that state before you go in. You're not going to be perfected in the last 45 seconds or made perfect or whole in 45 minutes or 45 hours or 45 days. You're going to have received the results of a man sent to prepare a people for the coming of the Lord. If that was the case, you don't need a man to be sent first. You don't need a refiner's fire and a fuller's soap. Yeah, it's absolutely no use. If all you have to do is just wait around and then magically, poof, you go up, then there's no need for prophets, pastors, teachers, or evangelists. There's no need for a messenger prophet. There's no need for someone saying, "Repent or you'll perish." You don't need that if it's all can be done like that. So God is building his church now. He's already started. And a lot of people, like in the book of Habakkuk, said, no, it's not time to build the church. But God said it was, and he is. Amen. Whether you want to be part of it or not, he's building his church. Lord. He builds it through trials. He builds it through fiery trials. And they come forth as gold tried in the fire. And then you go through another one. You get a little shinier after that one. But he will bring us through all of these things to perfection. Now, let's take a look at where we are now. Isaiah chapter 4. In that day, what day? The day of the Lord. We're in the day of the Lord. We're in the night season of the day of the Lord, very quickly approaching the morning. In that day, very important, it's in that day. When Isaiah prophesied this back then, it never was fulfilled until now. There's a certain scriptures in the major and the minor prophets that have never been fulfilled and never will be fulfilled until that day. Amen. Or in the latter days, or in the end of days. They're for this time right now. And in that day, 7 women shall take hold of one man, saying, we shall eat our own bread and wear our own apparel. Only let us be called by thy name to take away our reproach. Now, Brother Steer revealed that years ago, that would be your 7 major religions, and they would cling to the Pope. But in the church, everything takes place in the church, too. There's a sign of everything that happens in the world in the church. And it's incredible that right now we have 7 women. We have 7 women that have left their husbands. They still go to a church, a false church, still claim Christ as their Savior. They're wearing their own apparel, their own covering. A wife has to have the husband's covering. She's not covered by their own apparel. We have 7 women that have done, all of them married, all of them have left. You'll hear Brother Steer pray for all 7 of them most of the time in the morning or the evening when he comes on to pray. He prays for all 7 of them. All of them are married. All of them left their husbands. All of them go to churches, false churches, Baptist churches, whatever it may be. All of them have their own covering. All of them have their own bread, their own word. And they want their reproach taken away by going to a Baptist church or a false church. But it won't work. So here we are with that sign being played out right before us on a massive scale. Done by God for his purpose, his will, his prophet as a sign, being involved right in the middle of it, as always. We came to the night season around the year 2000. We got darker and darker, and we had a great betrayal of the body of Christ. So there was an intense betrayal of Brother Steer at that time. Everybody tried to blame it on him, but it doesn't go like that in the scriptures. If you don't forgive, then you're not forgiven. And they couldn't meet the trial then. But he was involved right in the middle of that thing. God's doing. God's will being worked out. I believe in predestination to the fullest. Amen. I don't believe God is surprised by anything or fails or, oh my God, I couldn't get that. I just don't believe that. I believe he has everything worked out perfectly for his will. I believe he is weary and I'm sorry he ever made man because it's a disgusting mess to deal with for a holy God. But he predestined it and he knows how it will end. In that day, now you're going to see the 7 women taken by the devil, leave their husbands, leave the church of God, grab hold of another man, a false church, and hold on to that and say they're Christians, and wear their own covering, and eat their own bread. They're not going to get the bread of God. We'll eat our own bread. My understanding of how it is to be. And it's happened right in front of us. There's 7 of them, okay? There's 7 of them. Each of them has a husband who's in the church. Each one has a husband who's still in the church. Now, the men aren't perfect by any way, shape, or form, but we're not saying that. But God used the sign of the women for this time. That was God's choice. The spirit of the woman, the weaker vessel, being taken by the devil. He used that sign. That's God's choice. Okay? The woman is the weaker vessel. The man has, we've all failed many, many ways as husbands and men of God, children of God, but we stayed in our place. That's the difference. The weaker vessel that gets taken out of the place. That's just the way it is. But it's a sign of the time. It's a very important sign. And it has a good ending to it. Everything that God does has a good ending to it. He wounds and he heals. Amen. And if there's great wounding, there's greater healing. Amen. He always gives the increase over the wounding. Greater than you can ever, ever imagine. In that day, the same time that you see these 7 women being magnified in the church of God, taken away from their husbands, away from God.

all of those things. You've got to escape. There's only a small number of people in Israel that have escaped or are even trying to escape. And it shall come to pass that he that is left in Zion, we're talking about a very small remnant across the face of the earth. Those who are in Zion are on the rock Christ. They're in the will of God. They're striving, they're seeking, they're failing, they're repenting, they're coming back, coming to the rock all the time. They're in Zion. And it shall come to pass that he that is left in Zion and he that remaineth in Jerusalem shall be called holy, even every one that is written among the living in Jerusalem. We're talking about the living. Now we're going to talk about the word revive because it's very important. If you want to be among the living, you're going to have to understand that word, how God uses it in the scriptures. Now, it tells us when the branch will be beautiful and glorious. It tells us when we'll be called holy. It tells us when we'll be written among the living in Jerusalem. It tells us when this healing of the wound will take place. It says right after that, and it shall come to pass when the Lord shall have washed away the filth of the daughters of Zion. Hallelujah. That's your prophetic understanding of, that's the key that Isaiah gave us for this time. And shall have purged the blood of Jerusalem from the midst thereof by the spirit of judgment and by the spirit of burning. Now, you're not going to burn them up. Didn't your heart burn in you sometime when you've been rebuked and corrected? Didn't the disciples' hearts burn with them and they realized that Christ was next? They were hearing this thing. That's the type of burning that he's going to do. Judgment and burning within their hearts. And only Christ can do that. And Christ did that to the disciples when he was walking on the road to Emmaus by being there next to him. You have to come down with his spirit next to these people and create the burning in the heart. Just like he's done for us many times. Spirit of judgment and by the spirit of burning. And the Lord will create upon every dwelling place of Mount Zion and upon her assemblies. There's not many assemblies, but they assemble in Cuba. They assemble in the Philippines. They assemble in Oklahoma at Grace. They assemble with Brother Baker there. They assemble with Brother True Love in Haiti. In each and every tribe, tongue, kindred, and creed, there's a little assembly somewhere. There's many others that we know of and we're very aware of. It's a very small group. Unless the Lord had left a remnant, we would have been in Sodom and Gomorrah, the scriptures say. Amen. Dealing with very few, very few, very, very few. It'll never be a big number, never. In fact, it'll get smaller. Even though we'll be restored and God will bring and add to the number, as the whole is shrinking down, just to that little residue that he's kept. And the Lord will create upon every dwelling place of Mount Zion and upon her assemblies a cloud and a smoke by day, and the shining of a flaming fire by night, for upon all glory shall be a defense. And there shall be a tabernacle for a shadow in the daytime from the heat, and for a place of refuge, and for a covert from storm and from rain. Remember, it's going to get seven times hotter. You're going to need a covert from the heat. It's going to get hotter in the spiritual realm, and it's going to get hotter in the physical realm. Seven times hotter. If the average temperature in July was 102 degrees, and it went seven times that, it would be 700 some degrees. Nothing would exist. So that's not what God means. That'll happen, the nuclear explosions. But prior to that, the temperatures are going to be seven times hotter, which means if the average temperature was 98, it'll now be 105. You know what I'm saying? It's going to get like that. It's all through the scriptures. The heat increases. Men get agonized because of the heat. All right? As the heat is turned up on the whole earth as God begins to pour out his plagues upon the earth. And it's going to be seven times hotter. We've noticed already, haven't we, what's happened in the summers the last couple of years. It's not averaging like it used to. It's averaging higher. And all over the country, those reports are being brought forth. All over the world, highest record heat in Ethiopia, highest record heat over here as it goes up. Amen. Seven times in the Bible doesn't mean you multiply it like that. God doesn't use his numbers like that. That's math. He doesn't always multiply. It doesn't mean multiplication, okay? It just means seven increments. But it will be. When the nuclear thing goes off, it'll be, whew, it'll melt. Now, we sit here today. We're comfortable in here. And we don't think these things are going to happen, but they are going to happen. The Lord's not a liar. They're prophesied. The signs show it on every side, and the sign shows it all the time. It's going to happen. You're not going to escape it. You're not going to get your wife or your husband. You're not going to have your family. You're not going to get your new car. You're not going to do these things you want to do if you're going to be in the church of God.
You can do that for a little season, and you can

0: be burned up to a crisp, and they'll set the body of Christ back down on the earth on the ashes of the wicked. You'll have had your little pleasure for a season. That stuff's stopping. God's building his house. He doesn't want an unfaithful bride anymore. We got a sample of it out there, a sample of these other ones, and it's showing what's in a lot of our hearts. Don't kid yourself. I've always believed that. Everybody has a piece. When someone goes to Subway two or three times a day, there's people in here that want to go. You understand? A spirit being manifested. People want to go to the beach. There's people want to shop. There's people want to get involved with the world. It's because it's coming out of the body of Christ and being manifested there. And there shall be a tabernacle for a shadow in the daytime from the heat, and for a place of refuge, and for a covert from storm and from rain. Things are going to get worse and worse and worse. But they should get better and better and better in the spiritual realm for the body of Christ as we come together in unity and faith. We're after a spirit of love and unity between one another. You're not going to have that unless you love God first. You'll never be able to love your neighbor as yourself. If you loved your neighbor as much as you love yourself, it would be an amazing love, wouldn't it? It would be an amazing love. Okay. So Isaiah tells us there. Gives us that point, that sign. That's where we are right now. The thing's being magnified unbelievably right now. You all know the seven. You count them, you can find them out pretty easy. They all have husbands, they've Christian husbands, they've left them. All the women have been born again, or knew of God, or whatever, left that thing, and they're in a state of rebellion. It's been going on for quite a long time. It's reached an intensity now greater than ever before, because that sign has to be fulfilled. Must be fulfilled. Prior to talking about the women in the church here being a sign of that spirit, God pretty well hammers the church completely in Isaiah. He says the whole head's sick, the heart's faint, body's weak, there's putrefying sores from the feet all the way on up. Okay, and if you look at everybody here, you can find we'll make that one whole sick body. There's people with head problems, there's people with heart problems, there's people with foot problems. I got a foot problem. Okay, there's people with sores on their feet. It's all there. It's all there in the natural to exhibit the spiritual. The body of Christ has a lot of wounds in it. Out of that church comes these two witnesses. That's why they're clothed in sackcloth. You know, people have an image of the two witnesses that's coming out of a comic book. You know, it comes out of that false pre-tribulation rapture story where they bombed us with all this garbage for years. It's even gotten into everything. And they think that those two guys, the thing that marks them is they're clothed in sackcloth. They're repenting. They've sinned. Hallelujah. They've come short of the glory of God. Yeah, but they're the two olive trees that stand before the God of the earth. They're in sackcloth. It's a sign to the church what you ought to be doing. Sackcloth. They're in sackcloth. They've gone through things. They've failed God. They've been chastised. They've been scourged. They've been brought back. They've been knocked down again. They're men that are clothed in sackcloth, a spirit of humility and meekness. When you put on sackcloth in the Old Testament, it meant you were repenting. It meant you were submitting to God. You were giving up on yourself. And you were made a gazing stock when that took place. When they did that, when the king of Israel put on sackcloth and ashes, he was a gazing stock to all the princes, all the people around him, the soldiers, the generals, the population. He was a gazing stock. They didn't go do that and hide somewhere. Everybody knew they were doing it. As soon as they did it, the servants would tell everybody else, and it would become a buzz. It's a sign of humility and reproach. It's a sign of meekness, sign of repenting. Out of that church comes that. And this body of Christ that's so wounded right now and needs great healing. The building has begun. Brother Stair brought us back to the foundation, and he saved us that we know we're saved. He's preached in the last 4 or 5 months, you're saved by nothing but by the grace of God. Not by any works. He's preached it ferociously. The kingdom of heaven suffereth violence, unbelief, lack of response, selfishness. I don't really believe it's now. I'm this, I'm that, I want great honor, I want all these things, I want carnal things, I want spiritual things. All these different things, the kingdom of heaven suffering violence. And the greatest violence is the violence of unbelief to the preached word. The response of unbelief to the preached word. So the violent have to take it by force. And Brother Stair's been violent in the last 4, 5, 6 months. Longer than that, really. Violent about demanding a response from the people of God. Violent that you should be looking at him when he preaches. Violent, you get the dumb look off your face. That's the effects of Satan on your body. That's the effects of your carnal mind. The spirit is willing. Spirit is willing. It's the flesh that holds us back. But if you read Romans chapter 8, it said, mortify the deeds of the body by the Spirit. Now, if you want to, if you seek it, if it's your whole reason for being, God, through Christ, will mortify the deeds of your flesh and put them under control. They're never going to go away. Until the day you die, they're going to be right there, fighting. But you can mortify them. You can put them down. You can weaken them by the sin-killing power of Christ, what was done on the cross. It's there. It's available for anybody who wants to access it by faith. You can't do it by willpower. You incline yourself to it, and you beseech God, you seek God, you come to Him nothing wavering with repentance. He'll do the work for you. I've had Him do that for me. 2-3 weeks, nothing seems to happen. And poof, I feel that power of Christ all of a sudden. Now that thing doesn't take me like it did before. Now I can resist it. Still have to resist it. But now I have the ability to resist it. Why? Because I'm submitting to God. You think how powerful the cross, the work on the cross was? The sin-killing power of Christ. The iniquity-killing power of Christ. The healing power of Christ. You haven't even touched it. We haven't even touched 1/1,000,000th of it. It's massive. All power in heaven and earth given to Christ. It's your unbelief that cuts you off from it. So here we come into this time now. We've got this sign of the women. Sign of the seven women that Brother Stair prophesied of years ago. And now right in the church. Being done right in the church. Following the same basic scenario that he gave forth when he gave that revelation years ago, but scaled down right for the church. Judgment, beginning, in the house of God. We'll see that carried out in the world much greater after this is over. Much greater. You'll see that ecumenical thing finally fasten itself perfectly. Because Brother Stair prophesied about it, revealed it, and it has to begin in the church for it to be fully manifested out in the world. And it'll have a full manifestation. But it's being done right now, here. God must judge His house. He must cleanse His house before He can bring the final judgment on the earth. That's the way He operates.
1: Hallelujah.
0: All those women were married, all left their husband, all go to a false church, a denomination for comfort. We also have the prodigals who wandered away. They're all part of this sign as well. They've left God. They're out in riotous living. And they're going to come to their end as well, as God will bring them to themselves. We're approaching a great time of restoration. In 2001, at this time, I actually preached on this day back April 9th, 2001. My message was the Son of Man was going to be betrayed by His best friends, the one who tell Him they love the prophet and they kiss Him and I love the prophet and those guys there. I remember I came in here at 10 o'clock in the morning on that day. We were not celebrating unleavened bread, though. We didn't do that then. We had that great Passover. Brother Stair said 50% of you are going to go serve the devil and they're going to be taken by the devil. 50% of you won't. And then I went and preached that message that day. I really didn't know what I was talking about. I just preached it. And I remember saying that His best friends are going to do it to Him. And they did it. It came to pass.
1: Amen.
0: And we saw that. We're all, those who are still around, we saw it take place. It was hard to believe the people who did what they did. I didn't even know what I was talking about. I never thought they would do it. I thought they were set for the kingdom. It's the way they seemed. But their heart wasn't right. But now, as we come to the end of the matter and the building of the house, the message is the restoration of the church. The building of the church. The finishing work of the church. And remember, God said, I'm going to do a short work, and I'm going to cut it short in righteousness. That's not a 10-second work, though. Short work. We're at the end. Everything's been scaled down just to a few years. A short work. It's a very short work. And He will cut it short in righteousness. There's a big difference between revivals and the word revive. Do you understand? Revivals are what God did over the years. He had His purpose for them. He harvested who He wanted for them. He knew that men would fail at the end of them, and they'd always end up in apostasy. That was all God's will. Nobody did anything. God didn't go, oh boy, I wish that had worked. He set them up. He said to Paul, grievous wolves are going to come in, and there's nothing that could change that. No matter how hard Timothy preached, the grievous wolves came in. It was designed to do that by God, and He did it. And He did that all through the Great Awakenings and all the different times. Now, you got to understand, the church in Luther's time was not supposed to be perfect, so God didn't allow it to be perfect. The church in Wesley's time and Whitefield's time was not supposed to be perfect. He didn't allow it to be perfect. The Philadelphia church age was not supposed to be perfect. They were to manifest one thing. They did it, and it was fine with God. They were not supposed to be perfect. So they could not be built up properly, and they weren't. And man built on every one of those moves afterwards and completely defiled the works that were done. All God's will, though. All done by God's will. Now, here at the end, this is to be perfect. This is to be built perfectly. Brother Stairs already laid the doctrinal foundations for it. We're already within those wonderful confines, those beautiful truths. Isn't it nice to know that God is behind abortion? You don't have to worry about that junk. Satan tries to put things on you to do things. Isn't it nice to know that this is a generation in which 99.99% of the children are going to serve Satan? Good time not to have children. Isn't it nice to know all these things that he's told us so we know where we are? And the world has gone insane. They're already insane. Completely insane. So, here we come at this final time now, and we're coming to the time of restoration. But you can't restore something until you have a reviving in it. I'm not talking about a revival. Revival is to save new souls, and he had a purpose for all those things. That's not what we're talking about here. The word revive means to put life back into it. Yeah. So if you have a valley full of dry bones laying there, what do they need? Revive. They need to be revived, okay? It's not for the world, it's for the whole house of Israel that Ezekiel saw. So when Brother Stair demands response, he's trying to find out, are you alive or are you dead? See, if you're dead spiritually, you can't respond. If your heart is sick and your head is faint and you don't have any soundness in your body and you're laying there in the valley and the prophet says, I want some response, you're not going to respond. You're dead. You need to be revived. You need to get... What needs to be revived in you is that hope, what first brought you to the ministry. God first drew you, which is the coming of the Lord. We're not getting life in us for new cars and houses and great ministries and writing books and going on TV and have nothing to do with any of that. Those are somebody else's battles. We don't even worry about that. It has nothing to do with us. We don't worry about the Toronto blessing and the Pensacola revival. We don't worry about all that junk. It has nothing to do with the remnant of the body of Christ. It has nothing to do with the TV ministries. It's all out there being done as it's done. We're not fighting that battle. We're fighting the battle against our old man and our iniquity. This terrible iniquity, these terrible sins of the spirit that are part of this generation of knowledge. So as we come to this time of this building time, God tells us flat out in Isaiah that he's going to have his church flourishing when he washes away the filth of the daughters of Zion. Okay? Now remember, the daughter of Zion means a female, but it also means the body of Christ. Okay? I'm part of the daughter of Zion. All right? Everybody in here, male and female, you're the daughter of Zion. All right? You're an offspring of the Lord, a planting of the Lord. But he brings it specifically to the women. And the spirit of the age, in America especially, is rebellious women who dominate everything. As for my people, women will rule over and children will be their oppressors. And that's a reality. We've seen that reality. But God's going to change that. He is changing. You suffered, he's talking to the church. You suffered that woman Jezebel to seduce you and to rule over you and to draw you away from God. You allowed it to happen. Each and every one allowed it. Husbands, wives, children. You suffered that thing. You allowed it. So God's going to, he's doing something about it now. He's magnifying it greatly and going to heal it greatly. Okay, let's take a look at Ezekiel now. In three places, God has the prophets prophesy about the time we're in. He does it in the book of Hosea, he does it in the book of Ezekiel, and he does it in the book of Isaiah. He's three witnesses as to where we are right now in this. And I'm telling you, you're really out of the spirit if you try to look at Brother Stair as a man during all of this. You're missing everything God is doing. You better look at him as a sign of the time, the state of the church, what the church is going through, what you're going through, and his whole family is a sign of it. And our family is involved in this. I've got a son and a daughter-in-law who are out there as haughty, out of God's will completely. And so do many others here, children, wives. And there's wives all over the nation that are like that and throughout the whole body of Christ. It's endemic right now, okay? It's almost like a plague of it just came through, and it got increased in the last several years. So Ezekiel, he tells us the details of it. I can't read the whole thing. It would take longer than I've got here. He tells us the details of what these wives will do. He tells us the details of what the men will do, too. Because men do the same thing in a different way. He tells the details of it. And basically, without going through all of it, he describes the woman being born again. And when I passed by thee and saw thee polluted in thy own blood, I said unto thee, when thou wast in thy blood, live. Uh-oh. Can't say that though, right? He said, live. Yeah, taking from death to life. Live. Yea, I said unto thee, when thou wast in thy blood, live. I have caused thee to multiply as the bud of the field, and thou hast increased and waxed great, and thou art come to excellent ornaments. Thy breasts are fashioned, thine hair is grown, whereas thou wast naked and bare. Great, that's the born-again experience. You were naked and bare. He brought you out of it. Okay, put on the ornaments. Now when I passed by thee and looked upon thee, behold, thy time was a time of love. You loved God because he had loved you. And I spread my skirt over thee, and I covered thy nakedness. Yea, I swear unto thee, and entered into a covenant with thee, saith the Lord God, and thou becamest mine, the born-again experience. Each one of those women went through something like that, one way or another. Then washed I thee with water. Yea, I thoroughly washed away thy blood from thee, and I anointed thee with oil, gave thee the Holy Spirit, spoke in tongues, began to move in the Spirit of God.
1: Hallelujah.
0: I clothed thee also with broidered work, and shod thee with badger skin, and I girded thee about with fine linen, and I covered thee with silk. I decked thee also with ornaments, and I put bracelets upon thy hands and chain on thy neck. I put a jewel on thy forehead and earrings in thine ears, and a beautiful crown upon thy head. One of my people, one of my chosen ones, born again into the kingdom of God. Now, don't start thinking you got to put on ornaments. Those are spiritual understandings, okay? All those things are spiritual. The ornament for a woman is a spirit of meekness, quiet. The jewels is the beauty and the radiance of a woman who's submitted to God. The love of God being put on someone and a changing soul. Now, then they go astray. Later on, he says, but thou didst trust in thy own beauty. Okay, now you began to fall as a Laodicean. Fall as a Laodicean. You began to trust in your own beauty. You placed the harlot because of thy renown and pours out thy fornications on everyone that passes by. His it was. Every spirit, every lust for the world, everything that Satan is offering. Okay, he comes on by. Satan comes on by with all and you just he takes you at your will. Now then, goes on through, and it's a very, very hard and difficult time is what happens to the woman. It's happened to all these women, or is happening. We've all gone through this stuff. But there's a good ending to it. And I would advise you to read Ezekiel 16. It's so graphic and so exact to what's going on now, it will really shake you. That God had this all prophesied years ago and coming to pass exactly as he said. You know, he said also in Isaiah, he said, and the daughter of Zion shall be left as a cottage in a vineyard, a cucumber, and as a besieged city. That word cottage really struck me there. Mm-hmm. Cottage, Bill. Mm-hmm. Left as a cottage. That by accident, that's in there? I don't think so. And they're as a besieged city, which means they're under complete assault from Satan. He's taken them, shut them off, sealed them in. Okay, now as we come to the end of that chapter, it seems as you read it, it has 63 verses in it. It seems as you read it, they're finished forever.
1: Amen.
0: They'll never be restored, never brought back to God.
1: Right.
0: They're done. The multiplication of their whoredoms and sorceries and witchcrafts and rebellion and stuff is unbelievable. All right, but we actually have seen it take place.
1: Yeah.
0: Not just here, all over the body of Christ. And with the men, many, many men have fallen in the same types of things. Nevertheless, this is that beautiful verse in Ezekiel 16, verse 60. Nevertheless, I will remember my covenant with thee in the days of thy youth. Remember how he washed her from her blood,
1: Amen.
0: Purged her, put on the garments on her, gave her spirit of meekness, gave her the Holy Ghost with the oil. Nevertheless, I will remember my covenant with thee in the days of thy youth, and I will establish unto thee an everlasting covenant. Then thou shalt remember thy ways and be ashamed. They come to themselves. When thou shalt receive thy sisters, thine elder and thy younger, and I will give them unto thee for daughters, but not by thy covenant. You're not going to rule over them. You're not going to point your finger at them. You're not going to condemn them. Not by your covenant, but by my covenant. You're going to receive them as your sisters.
1: Hallelujah.
0: Loving one another through the power of God. And I will establish my covenant with thee, and thou shalt know that I am the Lord. That thou mayest remember and be confounded and never open thy mouth any more because of thy shame. But I am pacified toward thee for all that thou hast done, saith the Lord God. That's the end of that one in Ezekiel. That's a wonderful ending. The word pacified basically means he's forgiven you. His anger has been pacified. If God's angry at you, you got to get down on your knees quickly and cry out to him. You can pacify that. All right? You can pacify that wrath that's about to come upon you. You can pacify it. Turn into forgiveness. So in Ezekiel 16, it ends that way. What I'm telling you is we're on the edge or the cusp of a great restoration for the body of Christ. But come through the Passover. Passover is not the time of restoration. It doesn't take place then. It takes place after Passover, which is where we are now. Jesus restored the disciples after the resurrection, 40-day period. He had to do some major dirty work then. They had all forsaken and fled. Hezekiah restored the Passover, but it was done so poorly by the people, as Jonathan has preached to us many times, they had to do it again in May. If we did that this year, we would do it on May 7th, would be the Passover. We'd have the Passover. And that's what Hezekiah did because the people weren't sanctified. So he sent out another call, and they came in. And there was a great restoration that took place in May. A lot that wouldn't come in the beginning, they came in then. I don't know why God does it that way. Christopher preached on the second Passover 10 or 12 years ago. First thing I'd ever heard of it. And Jonathan's preached on it many times since then. It's a very real thing. Brother Stair is the prophet of restoration. Amen. Hezekiah was a king of restoration. These are types and shadows that Brother Stair fulfilled as he operates here. Now we go over to Hosea. Hosea, we have a whole bloody list of sins. Whoremongering, whoring, going out to the world, seeking comforts from the world. All the different things that entice you out in the world. It doesn't have to do with a man or a woman, all of this. It's just if you love to watch TV, if you love football, if you love baseball, if you love all kinds of things that have nothing to do with God, then you're whoring. You're getting your pleasure from something else, somebody else. And God's not going to buy it from you. Nothing between my soul and the Savior. He really means nothing, too. You'll find out. I know you don't really believe me. Now, you think there's certain things you can do and it's okay. But you'll find out he's not going to allow you to do that. As we go on to perfection in here, he's taking away your time, but he really wants that whole thought pattern and heart of yours to constantly be loving him, thinking about him, putting him in the knowledge of everything. So with Hosea, after completely sounding like the woman would never be brought back, he says, therefore, behold, I will allure her and bring her into the wilderness and speak comfortably to her. Your sins are forgiven. That's restoring her with a spirit of meekness. Okay? You don't beat someone up when they come back. You don't point your finger at them. The worst thing is that if you've done the same things, which we all have, where do you stand on that? All right? Aren't you glad you've been forgiven many things? Well, then be glad someone else is forgiven. And I will allure her and speak comfortably unto her. And I will give her her vineyards from thence. So you're going to start drinking off the vine of Christ, not out in the world. And the valley of Achor, or a door of hope. Christopher preached on that years ago. That's another one. I mean, there was a guy that did everything wrong, and I stoned him out there. But that's pictured as a door of hope because God is saying, you've even done that, I'll still bring you back. That, you know, I'm going to bring you back. I don't care what you've done. I'm going to bring you back because I determined to do it.
1: Thank you, Lord.
0: And she shall sing there, right over there. She shall sing there. When she gets back, she's going to sing. Isn't that amazing that scripture is in there?
1: Glory.
0: As in the days of her youth. God wants me to sing for your ministry. That was the days of the youth. God told her that.
1: Amen.
0: And as in the day when she came out of the land of Egypt, when first born again.
2: Amen.
0: And it shall be of that day, that's the day that God will cleanse the daughters of Zion from all their filth. And it will be of that day, saith the Lord, that they shall call me Ishi, which means Lord, my Lord. The husband. There's another scripture that says, better for me to be with my husband than where I am now. I'm paraphrasing it now. No longer will you be remembered by another name. Balaam will not be allowed to be used. It won't come out of the woman's mouth anymore. So we have that great promise in Hosea, a great promise in Ezekiel, and it is also in Isaiah later through there, of God restoring this. But the main thing is the understanding of the sign of restoration that's taking place and what has to be restored. It's right on time. You better believe it. It's right on time. Now, let's talk a little bit about restoration. And let's talk about the word revive. The word revive, as I told you, means to live. The first place it appears in the Bible, very interesting, it appears first in Nehemiah chapter 4. First place the word revive is in Nehemiah chapter 4. Now, if you don't know it, you should. We're in the book of Habakkuk. We're in the book of Haggai, Zechariah, Nehemiah, and Ezra, the building of the church. That's already begun. We've had the fighting against it. rebelling against it. It's the battle, the war. The fight is on, O Christian soldier. Amen. The battle of the former and latter reigns has already begun. It's right amongst us.
2: This is the world-famous WBCQ, Monticello, Maine.

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0: 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Hello, I'm Marion Webster, and along with me is my dearest co-hostess, Christina. Hello, dear.
1: Hello, Marion.
0: And we're also heard on Global Community Radio, GCR2, on stations such as WXDR, New Orleans, Louisiana. Yay! And good morning. Hi. All right. Well, Christina.
1: What?
0: Hulu Fire everywhere else, too, huh?
1: Yes.
0: Okay, we're going to play beautiful Edison Diamond Discs on this program. We're in beautiful Lititz, Pennsylvania. We have Bruce and Dolores have opened their house and their phonograph collection for us. What wonderful radio fans. And hello, Bruce.
2: Oh, hello, everybody. Glad to have Marion and Christina here today.
0: Even Baron Von Knight, huh?
2: Oh, yeah, Baron's here, too. He's our record dropper.
0: All righty. So we're going to play Edison Diamond Discs, and Christina is going to tell us which is the first record.
1: Okay, this first record is Edison 51133L from 1915. This will be Anushka Foxtrot by the Broadway Dance Orchestra.
0: Good.

0: Very good. I like that one. Christina, how'd you like that?
1: That was a good one.
0: Well, surprisingly, that record, that Edison Diamond Disc record with a white label, black and white label, has a red star over the title. What's up with that? Baron von Knight, I know you can explain.
2: Yes, the red star on a diamond disc label means that the manufacturer, Edison, the Edison factory, felt that these the record would not sell well. They, for some reason, they didn't think it would be popular, so it was kind of a warning to the dealers when they put the red star on them.
0: And today, that Red Star record sounds pretty good. We don't know any better.
2: Yeah, I don't know about the taste of the people back then, because that last record we played was really nice.
0: Yes. Now we're going to hear the flip side. And then we'll tell a little story or two after the next record. Right, here it comes, folks. Which is the title? Don't lower it yet, Baron. Yeah. Hold on. Christina?
1: This will be The Natchez and the Robert E. Lee. It's also by the Broadway Dance Orchestra. This is Edison 51133R from 1915.
0: Thank you. And here we go. Those are two steamboats, by the way, on the Mississippi. Yeah. Here we go, folks.
1: This is chugging the engine.

your glasses. They look just like a speck. Now they make the turn, and they're heading for the shore, and another race is done, like in days of yore.

0: was wonderful.
1: Yeah.
2: Nice record.
0: Yes, and that one had a red star on the label, too.
1: I know. I wonder who that person was that chose that, the red stars.
0: Yes, he should get a black mark on his...
1: employment record.
0: Yes, take his time clock card out of the Edison hallway.
2: And no accounting for taste, you know?
1: Yeah.
0: Well, I would be remiss if I did not bring up the phonograph that we're actually using for this program. You see, it was once owned by Bill Frankfurt, former guest here on Marion's Attic for many, many years. He and his wife, Judy, had us in their log cabin in Fritztown, and this is the exact same diamond disc machine that he had. And, Bruce, you got it from the estate, right?
3: Yes, I did. I got it at auction, Bill's estate, and I'm so happy. You can hear the quality of this machine. It also plays the Edison Long records also.
0: The long play records, that's right. And inside the cabinet are some of Bill's diamond discs.
3: Original collection of Bill's. I did not change any of those records.
0: There are many fans that have stuck with us all through the years, and we recorded at the Frankfurt's log cabin between 2004 and 2012. Weren't those great years, Christina?
1: They were fantastic.
0: And,
1: and now we have new fantastic.
0: And this gentleman here convinced Christina and I to keep going with Marion's Attic. All right, we can blame Bruce. Thank you.
3: Oh, well, I'm glad to have helped.
0: You did. You did when we were down, and you told us to keep going. So this man here is responsible for us keep going. And this is show number 1044. Thank you, Bruce. Thank you. All right, now back to the records. Next.
1: This next record is Edison 50970R, and this will be by Edward Meeker. It's from 1922. It is Who Tied the Can on the Old Dog's Tail?
0: Here we go, ladies and gentlemen. Come on.

I had a dog and his name was Trey. The doggone dog, he ran away. Everybody listen to my tale of woe. This thing happened not so very long ago. He lived in a house on a great big hill where he could eat and drink his fill. An old tin can hung on a nail and someone tied it to the old dog's tail. Fool tied the can to the old dog's tail. Said you tie the can to the old dog's tail. Fool made the old dog hit the trail. Fool tied the kittle on the old dog's tail. He was the center pup. Sat around all day and you couldn't get him up. Stretched out behind a barn, sitting in the sun, and he didn't give a darn. He had two pedigrees, half a St. Bernard and the other Pekingese. He found his feet, you bet. Since he got the can, he's forgotten how to set. But who tied the can to the old dog's tail? Did you tie the can to the old dog's tail? Who made the old dog hit the trail? Who tied the kittle on the old dog's tail? Old dog Trey got an awful kick, and someone hit him with a brick. When he started voting for the old side door, that old kittle kept a-bouncing on the floor. Oh, he ran a mile in nothing flat, then on the second mile beat that. He ran and ran, let out a wail, the doggone can a-hanging from his tail.

Oh!

world upside down. 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All he needed was another set of feet. The bakery fired a pumpkin pie. He hit a cop right in the eye. They all got pinched, locked up in jail. The judge says, tell me or you'll get no bail. Who tied the can to the old dog's tail? Did you tie the can to the old dog's tail? Who made the old dog hit the trail? Who tied the kitten up?

0: tingle on the old dog tail.
1: Oh, my.
2: Wow.
1: That was some record, wasn't it?
3: Well, they didn't have any animal laws back in 1922. Who'd be tying a kitten on the old dog's tail? Yeah,
1: just for your information, that was another Red Star record. So.
3: Well, that one deserved a Red Star. Those of you at home, are you appalled by the last record? Well, it should have had a Red Star on the Edison label. All right, Baron von Knight's getting the next one out. And Christina's going to announce. And by the way, we didn't mention what the phonograph is that's being played. It's an Edison C-19. And it's about 110 years old. Beautiful machine. Beautiful.
1: It's about 110 years old and about twice that in pounds.
3: And the underside of the lid is so shiny, I can see the record platter in it, and I know how much time I have left in the record.
2: Wow.
3: I wish I had that at home of mine. All right, Baron.
2: Wait, I got to announce it.
3: Yeah, Christina.
2: This one is Edison 51360R from 1924. This will be Tune In on Love by Billy Jones.
3: Oh, I can't wait. Radio and love. Good combination. Here we go.
0: Yes. This is Nation L-O-V-E. 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

Since all the world got into that new radio craze, we spend our evenings at home. My sweetie and me tune in on LOVE. That's where I get some program each night. Now, WEAF's great, but I have this much to say, that there is none can compare with mine. Folks, it's just fine. Soon as I call, I get MISS. And sometimes out in the hall, I get KISS. Why, it's the neatest and the sweetest little station of them all. You're bound to fall. Now, for bundles of pleasure, I make it emphatic. Cupid will see you're not bothered by static. No need asking the experts. Just take it from me. Tune in on LOVE. My girl called up last night for more love tuning, honeymooning, radio spooning. I left my worries behind me, hurried right down from my home. Even forgot to feed my poor starved kitty, left the book on the phone. Tune in on this and listen hard, you poor married men, when you are longing to roam. My sweetie and me turned in on LOVE. That's where I got some program last night. Now you've heard KDKA, and that's some station I'll say, but there was none that compared with mine. It was just fine. I thought I'd lose station LIFE when from the air came the voice of my WIFE. He said, put on your hat and coat, you poop, and start right in to fly before you die. If I catch you again about this, there is no guessing. You and your sweetie will start SOSing. If you feel you must tune in on LOVE, tune in with no one.

0: it says, tune off there, young fellow, it's now 3:30. Just give your station a vacation, say goodnight, and close the door. Just let me soar. Now I know about love and its wonderful glories. Dawn is no time to tell sweet bedtime stories. If you'd rather not hook up with my D.O.G., sign off of L.O.B.
1: Oh, what a charming song!
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1: That's the competition.
3: They did mention KDKA, which is the first major broadcast station, which started 4 years before this record was made in 1920.
1: And WEAF, they also mentioned, too. Mm-hmm. Well, fascinating. Wow. Well, the next record I'm going to be very interested in hearing. You see, it was recorded with the Edison's 125-foot recording horn. That was their Columbia Street Studios. You could walk into the recording horn at the opening, and at the other end, it was just about an inch in diameter. Thomas Edison felt as though sound was not focused and would become focused with 125 feet. So he came up with this crazy horn, which was very directional. Okay, and that record is, Christina?
2: That record is Keep Building Castles in the Air. It's by Ernest L. Stevens Trio. This is Edison 51016L from 1922.
1: Here we go. 125-foot horn. It's raining.

0: That was interesting. Mm-hmm. Christina.
1: Yes.
0: How did that sound to you?
1: Kind of muffly.
0: A little bit muffled, and it was a very strong recording, though, very loud.
2: It was loud.
0: And it was in focus.
1: Yes, it was.
0: But the high frequencies were lacking. And unfortunately, after a few experiments lasting more than a year, Thomas Edison gave up on the 125-foot recording horn. And it was donated to the scrap drive. It was made of brass. Scrap drive during World War II. So only a small section of that recording horn still exists at the Thomas Edison Museum in West Orange in his machine shop. There. How about that? Hmm? Christina.
1: What?
0: Guess what?
1: What?
0: Could you please tell the listeners what the heck they're listening to?

0: right, Christina. Next record, please.
1: This next one is Edison Diamond Disc. We're playing all Diamond Discs in case you just tuned in. This is 50874R. This is from 1921. This will be Wabash Blues Foxtrot by the Broadway Dance Orchestra.
0: It will come. Here it comes.
2: Come on,
0: come on. He sure is. Yay.

0: Oh, lovely, lovely. Now, Christina.
1: Yeah.
0: Christina.
1: What?
0: Do we have any listener mail?
1: No, not this week.

0: I decided to just enjoy the music with great friends.
1: Okay, I like that. But we want to thank all of you for tuning in. And thank you to all of our longtime listeners who take the time to write to us each week and every month at least, or maybe once a year, or at least once. Please write at least once if you've tuned into this program. We'd love to hear from you. And Christina, how do you do that?
0: You may write to us at MarianWebb@AOL.com. 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You can also write to us through the web address, which is MarionsAttic.net. 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Scroll down past the screaming fans and send us a message.
1: Thank you. And we still have a P.O. box, don't we?
0: Yes, we do. You may write to us at Marion's Attic, P.O. Box 583, Coventry, Connecticut, 06238. That's Marion's Attic, P.O. Box 583, Coventry, Connecticut, 06238 in the United States of America.
1: Thank you very much. We'd love to hear from you, especially if we could get a signal report. How are you hearing us? It's summertime, and I know the signal doesn't go as far across North America as it does in the wintertime. Christina, we've been heard in China and Japan on WBCQ here.
0: Yes, we have.
1: And we're heard in Europe, too.
0: Yep.
1: And it's nice. It's nice to make people happy, and that's what we're here for, to make you happy. You can tune into a shortwave radio and have fun with us at a phonograph party in Lititz, Pennsylvania. Isn't that nice?
0: Mm-hmm.
1: All right, next Edison Diamond Disc record. Hi, Baron Von Knight. What do you have to say for yourself?
2: Oh, having a good time here, Marion, spinning the discs. It's wonderful listening on this big C-19 machine. It really belts off the sound wonderfully. And it's great playing somebody else's diamond discs. These are not the Baron's diamond discs. These diamond discs belong to our friend Bruce.
1: Thank you, Bruce. A wonderful job. Where did you get all these wonderful records?
3: Well, I bought those from a fella above Harrisburg that I was getting rid of his collection, and I was glad to help him get rid of them. So his loss is my gain.
1: Ruthless, I say. Ruthless record collectors in Pennsylvania.
2: Well, good. I'm glad it happened.
1: All right, Christina. Next Edison Diamond Disc record. Thank you for all your announcing.
0: This will be Edison 50865R from 1921. This is June Moon by Lannan's Orchestra.
1: Okay, June Moon. How appropriate.
0: Yeah.
1: Right there. Yeah, here we go.

0: I'm running out of adjectives to explain how I feel right now. It's wonderful. I'm so relaxed and so happy. This is such a nice place and nice accommodations and having a great time. I have to thank James, if you're listening. James, thank you for driving us here. I know you're not here right at the moment, but thank you for taking us. So thank you on the air, dear. All right? I'm sorry for taking away your wife all the time. All right, Christina. Yeah. Hope that'll go over well with him.
1: Yes, it will.
0: Okay. All right. Next phonograph record, which is an Edison Diamond Disc on Marion's Attic.
1: This will be Edison 50865L from 1921. This is Say It With Music. It's a foxtrot, and it's also going to be Lennon's Orchestra.
0: Okay.
1: This is Say It With Music.
0: Say It With Music. Here we go. Yeah. Mm-hmm.

0: All righty. That moved along very nicely. Yes. And the next record is by Edward Meeker. Now, many of you have heard Edward Meeker a lot of times on this program because he was the announcer for the Edison 2-Minute Records. You heard him introduce just before the Battle Mother, sung by such and such, right? And that was Ed Meeker speaking. And then they did away with the announcements on the records about October of 1908. So he had to have some job at Edison, so he helped out behind the scenes, and every once in a while he got to record a record. Baron von Knight's queuing it up, and Christina will tell you what that record is.
1: This will be Edison 50901L from 1920. This is The Raggedy Man by Edward Meeker.
0: Thank you. Dead air. Oh, no.
2: This is being fussy here. Hold on a minute.
0: You're doing fine, Baron.
1: It's hard to see that.
0: Don't you love these live programs?
2: Okay, got it.
0: Just the groove.

the ragged clothes. Hide away, or I say, you'll be sorry, goodness knows, for here comes that raggedy man with his rags, rags, rags. He'll get you sure if he can in his old junk bag. So save your bottles, rags and shoes, or anything that he can use. He'll give a penny or two.

0: little girl, you got any rags?
1: No, I haven't any rags, Mr. Ragman.
0: Yes, you have. I'll take your rag doll and your teddy bear.
1: Oh, no, you won't.
0: Yes, I will.
1: No, you won't.
0: Yes, I will. Give them to me.
1: Oh, let's go. Let's go now. Hickman, Hickman. Oh, let's go now. Let's go. Let's go.
0: Yeah, yeah, yeah. Go away, Prince. Go away. Yeah, yeah. Take your doll.
1: Come here, Prince.
0: Oh, Lord. Why, I wasn't going to take your rag doll.
1: Yes, you were, you bad rag man.
0: No, I wasn't. I was only fooling.
1: Be still, Prince. Be still.
0: But I'm coming along next Tuesday. And be sure and have some rags for me.
1: I will if you'll be a good ragman.
0: Oh, I'll be a good ragman, all right, if you'll all save your rags for me. And don't spoil every little thing you can. Old thing, save for the old ragman. Clink, clink, just think of a penny saved each day. You'll be glad here, never sad here, when you hear the children say, why, here comes that raggedy man with his rag, rag, rag. He'll get you sure if he can in his old junk bag. So save your bottles, rags and shoes, or anything that he can use. He'll give a penny or two for your rag, rag, rag. Giddy up.

0: no more Ragman. He faded away. That was quite a record.
1: That was some record, wasn't it?
0: Yes, these are historical records, aren't they?
2: Yes, they are.
0: I don't think they have Ragmen anymore. At least the ones that steal teddy bears and little dollies. Okay. Oh, that was so mean.
2: It was.
0: Mm. All right, quickly now to the next record. Oh. This Yelping Hound Blues, huh?
2: Yes, Yelping Hound Blues by the Louisiana Five. And the Edison 50622L from 1919.
0: Okay.
2: Louisiana Five.
0: Baron Von Knight's gonna get queued up, and we're gonna hear sound out of that C-19.

0: Wow.
1: Wow, what a jumble of sound.
2: It's a, you know, for an etched label Edison record, the paper labels are always better, and this was an etched label. That completely exceeded all my expectations for loudness, and also it was just a great record.
1: Mm-hmm. Indeed, indeed. Now, Christina.
0: Yes.
1: Could you tell the listeners quickly, one last time, how they can write to Marion's Attic, please?
0: Okay. 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Scroll down past the screaming fans and send us a message, please.
1: Thank you. And at this time, I'd like to personally thank Bruce and Dolores for their hospitality. And we got to record a couple of programs in their wonderful home and their wonderful phonographs and records. Thank you, Bruce, very much. It means so much to all of us.
3: Oh, glad to have you, and we hope you'll come back.
1: We will. We will. It's a tradition, isn't it?
0: Yes, it is.
1: All right. All right, last record, dear.
0: This last record will be Edison 51036R from 1922. This is You Gave Me Your Heart by the Broadway Dance Orchestra.
1: Good to have you here, Baron, too, you know.

0: 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I'm Marion Webster on WBCQ Monticello, Maine, USA, the planet. 7490 on your shortwave dial. I gotta yell over this machine, Christina.
1: I know.
0: Well, Baron von Knight, it's been fun. Thank you very much. Can you hear me over there?
2: Yes, I can. Thank you very much. And thank you for the records, Bruce.
0: Thank you, Bruce.
3: Anytime.
0: Watch it. Don't forget, we love all of you. You're always by our side. Say goodbye, everybody.
1: Bye-bye.
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How do you do, everybody? From Nashville, Tennessee, Prince Albert, the world's most popular smoking tobacco, presents another broadcast of the South's most popular radio program, the Grand Ole Opry.

0: Yes, it's the Grand Ole Opry. The same program with the same people you've been listening to for the past 14 years. Only now we're on a network of stations that reaches all the way from the Mexican border to the mountains of Virginia. We are mighty proud and happy to be on this network, and we are mighty proud of our sponsor, the people who make Prince Albert smoking tobacco. Tonight, the Grand Ole Opry features Roy Acuff and his Smoky Mountain Boys with Rachel, Uncle Dave Macon, the Dixie Dewdrop, Ford Rush, and the Possum Hunters Band. And friends, here is George Hay, the solemn old judge, our master of ceremonies.
1: Thank you, David Stone. Thank you. And hello, everybody. We thank you very much for the interest you expressed in our opening broadcast last Saturday night at this same time. We've got a swell shindig for you tonight. Roy Acuff and his Smoky Mountain Boys open the Grand Ole Opry with Be All Smiles Tonight. Take the ball.

0: thank you. That's fine. Off to another good start on the Grand Ole Opry. Come on in, David Stone. Tell us some good news here, will you?
1: Thank you, Judge. Here's an interesting fact for every pipe and making smoker who's in the market for cooler smoking. Recently, a group of scientists using automatic smoking and heat registering machines tested 31 of the largest selling brands of smoking tobacco to find the coolest burning tobacco. Prince Albert burned coolest. And here's the rest of the story. In those scientific smoking bowl tests, Prince Albert burned 86 degrees cooler than the average of the 30 other of the largest selling brands tested, coolest of all. No excess heat to nip the tongue and mask the full, rich taste of Prince Albert's choice tobaccos. Men, for real smoking joy, turn to Prince Albert.
0: That's mighty good news, David. Mighty good news. And now, friends, we present Uncle Dave making the Dixie Dewdrop with his plug head, gold teeth, chin whiskers, his sun doors, horse and buggy hitched up outside, raring to go, and the tune will be Keep My Skillet Good and Greasy.

Thank you, Uncle Dave. That's swell. And you two doors, that's mighty fine. The Grand Ole Opry continues right down the middle of the old dusty road. And here are the Possum Hunters, Oscar Stone and his old-time band. And the tune will be a bit of good advice. Take your foot out of the mud and stick it in the sand. See if that'll help you. And you let it go, boy. Right.

Okay, boys, okay. We continue with our Grand Ole Opry friends by presenting one of the good old-timers who put on one of the first shindigs ever put on the radio in America, Ford Rush. And the tune will be Carry Me Back to the Lone Prairie.

Mighty fine Ford, mighty fine, takes us back many, many years, old partner. Well, on with the show, and now that Wabash Cannonball by Roy Acuff. All right, Roy. She's

0: That is swell, Roy. Mighty, mighty swell. David, come on in and tell us some more of that good old news, will you?
1: It's only natural for pipe smokers to ask, why does Prince Albert burn cooler? Well, PA is cool smoking because it's manufactured from the choice grades of tobacco. And on top of that, because of its famous crimp cut. And on top of that, because of the no-bite process, too. There's no other tobacco like PA for cool smoking joy. You don't get excess heat of PA's choice tobaccos, their fine aroma, and their rich taste. In every pipeful, and there are around 50, and there are around 50, you get the same cool smoking joy with Prince Albert. It's...
0: Thank you, David. Thank you. And now, friends, Uncle Dave making the Dixie Dewdrop and his Sundowners and those three banjos raring to go. And he's going to tell us about his old friend, Brother Johnson. Let it go, Uncle Dave.

Yes, sir, that's swell. That is swell, Uncle Dave. Now the Possum Hunters again, Oscar Stone and his old time band, and the tune will be Pull Off Your Overcoat. Let it go, Oscar.

Okay, boys, okay. And now, friends, we present Ford Rush again, this time singing one of the latest compositions by our friend Roy Acuff, Cousin Roy. Wonder Is All I Do.

0: fine business, Ford Rush. We're going to put it in the paper, sure enough, first thing in the morning. On with the Grand Ole Opry. Roy, bring Rachel out here, will you?
1: Out here, Judge.
0: Yeah, bring the banjo along, too, and let's have some of that groundhog. Come on, Rachel, let it go.

Okay, Rachel, okay. And the Grand Ole Opry carries on, and this time it'll be Uncle Dave Make It Again with Doris. And the tune is Take Me Back to Those Good Old...

0: my home. 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
1: Yes, sir, that's well. Fine, Uncle Dave, fine. Come on in, Roy, and all these Smoky Mountain boys. Let's have a little bit of that good old breakdown. Sourwood Mountain, here we go.

0: Come on in, David. Come on in.
1: Right here, Judge. There's a lot of interest for all of you Macon smokers in the following announcement. In recent tests on automatic smoking and heat registering machines, Prince Albert burned 86 degrees cooler than the average of 30 other of the largest selling brands tested. Coolest of all. Just imagine what a difference that cooler burning means in Macon smoking with Prince Albert. No parching, bitey dryness from excess heat. Just rich tasting tobacco. PA is mild and mellow too. Men, there's real smoking joy. Roll yourself some neat smokings and make it with Prince Albert. Quicker and easier rolling too, because it's crimp cut and you get around 70 fine roll-your-own cigarettes out of the handy pocket tin

0: wood cutting is about over for tonight, and we're going back into the Tennessee hills and get ready for next week's shindig. Same station, same time, and we hope you'll be listening. The Grand Ole Opry is for every member of the family, from granddad and grandmother down to little Susie and Junior, and we're not leaving out Papa and Mama. Now it's time for the tall pines to pine, the pawpaws to pause, and the bumblebees to bumble all around. The grasshopper hops and the eavesdropper drops, while gently the old cow slips away. This is George Hay, the solemn old judge, speaking. Good night and good luck, everybody.
1: And here's another thing to remember for your radio entertainment. Monday night, tune in Blondie, the adventures of that famous comic strip couple, Blondie and Dagwood Bumstead. Tuesday night, listen to Bob Crosby and the best Dixieland band in the land with Helen Ward and Johnny Mercer. And on Saturday night, there are two great radio programs for your entertainment, Benny Goodman and the Grand Ole Opry. And all during the week, for your smoking enjoyment, it's Prince Albert Smoking Tobacco, the national joy smoke.

The National Broadcasting Company brings you Brian Donlevy as Steve Mitchell in Dangerous Assignment.

time near midnight. The place, Nigeria, West Africa. Two men stand on the swaying observation platform of a train which winds its way across a yonder.

0: I don't think we've met. I'm Russ Holden.
1: Yeah, I know.
0: Huh?
1: I have been following you, Herr Holden.
0: Following me? Hey, wait a minute. Get away from me.
1: This is where you get off, Herr Holden.
0: No!

0: You've seen him as Sergeant Markov in Beau Guest, as Charles Dana in 2 Years Before the Mast. And now, here is our star, Brian Donlevy, in another two-fisted portrayal as Steve Mitchell in Dangerous Assignment.
1: Come on.
2: Look, Ruth, I still don't know what this is all about. One minute I'm doing a smooth rumba with a smooth blonde. The next minute you're dragging me to a taxi, shoving passports and plane tickets down my throat.
1: I can't help it, Steve. I just do what the commissioner tells me. Oh, there he is, over at his car.
3: Steve, Ruth, over here.
1: Coming, commissioner.
3: Ruth, will you see that Steve's suitcase is checked aboard the plane?
1: Okay, commissioner.
3: Steve, let's get in my car a minute. We can talk there.
2: Okay.
3: Now, make this quick, Steve. You're leaving for Nigeria, West Africa, in 5 minutes.
2: West Africa? Now, look, Commissioner.
3: We've got to move fast, Steve. We may be too late as it is.
2: What do you mean?
3: One of our men has been over there 2 weeks, Russ Holden. He was to have sent a report back not later than noon today. We haven't heard a word from him.
2: Well, maybe he got delayed.
3: I don't think so, Steve. I'm afraid Russ is dead.
2: Dead? Look, what's this all about?
3: Manganese.
2: Manganese? That stuff they use making steel?
3: Yes. Last week, all shipments of manganese to this country were suddenly cut off. We think the interests behind that move are trying to form a worldwide manganese cartel. If they succeed, our entire steel industry will be crippled.
2: I still don't see what all this has to do with West Africa.
3: 2 weeks ago, we heard rumors that a rich vein of manganese had been discovered over there in the border country of northern Nigeria.
2: Oh, I see.
3: That area is controlled by a native tribal chief named Soba.
2: And you sent Russ to negotiate with this Soba, huh?
3: Yes. We want Soba to sign an agreement permitting United Nations representatives to start mining operations in that area. And we've got to get to him before the agents of the cartel do.
2: And that's where I come in?
3: On the surface, you'll be a foreign correspondent trying to get an interview with Soba. Let it get out you're looking for him. Also, that you're trying to locate another foreign correspondent, Russ Holden.
2: Lucky me. I get to play target.
3: I'm afraid so. It's the quickest way of flushing the opposition out into the open. Steve, you'll be up against a tough outfit. They'll stop at nothing to keep you from getting to Soba. They'll throw every obstacle in your path they can, including a bullet.
2: Great.
3: And they'll be trying to get to Soba ahead of you, too.
1: Steve, the plane's ready to take off.
2: Okay, Ruth.
3: You're... First stop in Nigeria will be the Alexandria Hotel. We know Russ stayed there for a while.
2: Alexandria Hotel, right.
3: Steve, if Russ is still alive, find him and work together. If he isn't, go it alone. But above all, get through to Soba and get him to sign that agreement. You've got your assignment. Good luck.

0: Good afternoon, sir. Welcome to the Alexandria Hotel. You wish a room?
1: Yeah, and a blotter. This rain is even more so than what the Florida papers say about California.
0: Please sign here, sir. This is the rainy season, you know.
1: No kidding.
0: From now until October, sir.
1: You sound proud of it. You mean it's this way all over Nigeria?
0: Often I'm, sir.
1: Fine.
0: Mr. Steve Mitchell, United States. Boy, take Mr. Mitchell's suitcase to room 22. Will you be staying with us long, Mr. Mitchell?
1: No longer than I can help. I shouldn't be here at all.
0: Sir?
1: I'm a foreign correspondent. A friend of mine was supposed to do a story over here, but I guess he wandered into a bar somewhere and forgot all about it. So now I have to do it.
0: What was your friend's name?
1: Holden. Russ Holden.
0: Why, Mr. Holden stayed at this hotel while he was in Lagos.
1: When did he check out?
0: Several days ago. I believe he took the train to Kugama.
1: Kugama? Where's that?
0: It's inland and to the north, Mr. Mitchell. It is a long trip by train.
1: What kind of country is it?

0: it up there?
1: Oh, very wild, sir.
0: Uh-huh. Well, I guess I'm going to need more suitable clothes. Is there a store around here where I can get outfitted?
1: Oh, yes, indeed, sir. Carter's. It's right in the next block.
0: Okay. I'll give it a whirl as soon as I get out of these wet clothes.
1: Right up the stairs until you're right, sir. The boy will have your room all ready for you. Yes, sir. What can I do for you?
2: Let me see your register.
1: You wish a room?
2: Let me look at that register.
1: But why, sir? What business have you with...
2: Register, give it to me.
1: All right, but...
2: Let's have it. So he is Steve Mitchell. You may have it back.
1: I don't understand.
2: You ought to say nothing about this. Forget all about me, do you understand?
1: But no, I don't understand.
2: To help you forget...

0: Yes, sir. What can I do for you?
1: The clerk at the hotel told me I could get some clothes for the back country here, but I see you've got some other customers over there. I can wait.
0: To tell the truth, sir, it's a relief to wait on you.
1: What?
0: That gentleman over there with the pith helmet on backwards is Mr. Brighton. He's being outfitted for his first hunt, and waiting on people like that is always a trying experience.
1: Who's the girl? She don't look very trying.
0: That is Mrs. Brighton.
1: Oh.
0: Luckily, they've hired one of the best guides around here, the tall gentleman, Mr. Campbell.
1: Well, fix me up with whatever I'll need, huh?
0: Let's see now. You'll want a tunic and... Mr. Brighton! Watch out with that rifle, Mr. Brighton!
2: Hey!
0: Are you all right, sir?
1: Yeah, 2 inches to the right, and I wouldn't be.
3: Oh, my goodness!
4: Brighton, put down that gun before it goes off again. You okay, mister?
1: Yeah.
3: I don't know what to say. I'm so dreadfully sorry, old man.
1: Look, where'd you learn to handle a gun anyway?
3: Well, you see, I was trying to find out how to load it. And,
1: yeah, you found out, all right.
3: Such a stupid accident. I'm frightfully sorry.
5: Peter, I think you've distinguished yourself enough for one day. Let's go back to the hotel. I need a drink.
4: That's probably a good idea, Mr. Brighton. I'll attend to the rest of the stuff.
3: All right. Now, look, old man.
1: You're frightfully sorry. Let's let it go at that.
5: Peter!
3: Come in, my dear.
0: I'm very sorry this happened to my store, sir. I'll get an outfit together immediately.
1: Okay.
4: That'd be an easier way of making a living than this.
1: Yeah. I can't say I'd care to play nursemaid to a trigger-happy tenderfoot like that. Oh, incidentally, I'm Steve Mitchell.
4: Laird Campbell.
1: Cigarette?
4: No, thanks. American, too.
1: Mm-hmm.
4: Yeah. Being a guide, you expect a certain percentage of lemons, but it looks like I hit the jackpot this time. To make it worse, Brighton's decided there's only one spot in Nigeria where he wants to hunt, way up north, past Kugama.
1: Kugama?
4: Yeah. Tomorrow we're taking that stinking train.
1: Look, Campbell, I'm a foreign correspondent, and I'm supposed to get a story on a tribal chief up there.
4: Soba?
1: Yeah. You know him?
4: Yes, I've hunted around there a couple of times. He gave me this good luck charm a few years ago.
1: Huh. Yeah. Say, how would I go about getting to Soba's village?
4: It's pretty rugged country. You have to pack in from Kugama. Say, our safari will be headed in that direction. Why don't you go along with us? I could take you right to Soba's village.
1: Well, I wouldn't want to inconvenience you.
4: Oh, nonsense. No inconvenience. Believe me, I'd be glad of the company. And I don't think Brighton would have any objections. How about it?
1: Well, that's a thought, Campbell. Thanks for the offer. I tell you, we can talk about it on the train to Kugama, huh?
4: Okay. See you on board, Mitchell.
1: All right.

0: What a cattle train. When do we get to Kugama, anyhow?
1: Tomorrow noon. Care for another drink, Mrs. Brighton?
0: Sure, I'd care for one, but better not.
1: Hmm?
0: Look at Peter over there, scowling away. Thinks I've had too many already.
1: Oh, Mr. Brighton doesn't approve, huh?
0: He's one of those physical fitness bugs. He must have read about Teddy Roosevelt when he was a kid. He's been trying to live dangerously ever since.
1: You know, you sound like you come from my side of the Atlantic.
0: Kansas City.
1: Oh. How'd I happen to
0: wind up Mrs. Brighton? Who knows? One day I'm in the chorus at the Palladium in London. The next day, I'm Mrs. Peter Brighton. And I've been on a bicycle ever since. I think I'll have that drink after all.
2: Lola, getting late.
0: You can read me like a book. Oh, well.
3: Is this seat next to you occupied, sir?
1: No, help yourself.
3: Thank you.
1: What were you saying about being on a bicycle, Mrs. Brighton?
0: Last year it was pig-sticking in India. Have you ever been pig-sticking?
1: Not that I know of. Your husband must have a lot of time on his hands. Doesn't he work?
0: He works. He's always got some big conference going on. He fools around with a lot of different interests, oils, mining, stuff like that.
1: I see.
0: Well, it's getting late. I think I'll turn in.
1: Okay. See you in the morning, Mrs. Brighton.
0: Good night, Mr. Mitchell.
1: All right.
4: It is very amusing.
1: What?
4: Permit me. I am Varchek.
1: What's amusing?
4: That everyone is suddenly going to Kogama.
1: Oh?
4: For years I have operated trading post up there, and nobody pay any attention to that region. But now suddenly everyone is interested in it.
1: No? Does a hunting party and a newspaper hack after a story constitute everybody, Varchek?
4: This hunting expedition and the story you seek, they would not by any chance have to do with the rumors of a discovery of manganese ore in that region, would they?
1: You're doing the talking.
4: If you prefer, I will confine my conversation to the scenery.
1: Like I say, you're doing the talking.
4: As a matter of fact, we are passing through some very beautiful country right now.
1: Oh?
4: Yes. We are approaching a gorge which is quite spectacular. The view from the observation platform is a rewarding one.
1: Hmm. Is it? Well, I could do with some fresh air anyway. Thanks.
5: You are quite welcome, sir.

0: Evening.
1: Oh, enjoying the view?
2: Yeah, that's the Sun Gorge we're going over.
0: Yeah, it's almost 1,000 feet deep, Herr Mitchell.
2: Mitchell, how come you know my name? Who are you? Hey, what are you doing? Get your hands off me, will you?
0: This
2: what?
0: Is where you get off, Mitchell.
2: Watch out now.
0: A friend awaits you down there.
2: Let go of me, will you?

National Broadcasting Company is bringing you Brian Donlevy, starring in the role of Steve Mitchell in the third of an exciting new adventure series, Dangerous Assignment.

0: Mitchell, you okay? Yeah. That was close.
1: What happened, Mr. Mitchell? Mr. Campbell and I were sitting in the smoking car. We saw a man follow you outside, and then there were sounds of a fight.
0: There was a fight, Vortech. The other guy lost.
2: Over the side, huh?
0: Uh-huh. That was some view you sent me out here to see, Vortech. Or wasn't that what you had in mind?
1: I do not understand.
0: What's the next town we get to, Campbell?
2: Kano. Be there in a few minutes. But I have about a 4-hour layover there.
0: Telegraph office in the station?
2: Yeah.
1: Telegraph office?
0: Yeah. The press association I work for is very strange, Vortech. They like me to send them stories now and then. So that's what I'm going to do, if it's all right with you.

0: Here's today's report, Commissioner.
1: Good, let's have it. Considerable interest being shown in manganese area by tenderfoot hunter named Brighton and trader named Warcheck. I'm joining Brighton Safari to vicinity Chief Sober's village. Good.
0: Sounds like he's been a busy bee, Commissioner.
1: Oh, wait a minute. Almost got tossed into canyon 2 hours ago.
0: What?
1: Afraid Russ Holden wasn't as lucky as I was. Oh, I was afraid of something like that, Ruth.
0: Poor Russ.
1: Wait, there's more. A two-hour layover here in Kano. I'm borrowing one of Campbell's native gun bearers to take me back to that ravine I almost got shoved into.

0: Let's see. We're just about under that railroad trestle right now, Zuru.
1: Juana, look. Yeah.
0: Not a pretty sight, is it? Yeah, that's the guy who jumped me, all right, Zuru.
1: Juana?
0: Yeah?
1: I have seen that man before.
0: What? Where?
1: No can remember.
0: Well, try to remember.
1: Zuru, try.
0: It's very important. Let's see. He ought to have some identification here in his wallet. There it is. Hans Graber. Never heard of him.
1: Juana! Juana! Me find something?
0: What is it?
1: Here.
0: A wristwatch.
1: Bones, too.
0: It's Russ Holden's wristwatch.
1: Train leave station soon. Time to go back, Juana.
0: Yeah. Come on, Zuru.

0: Thanks for lending me your boy, Campbell. He's a good one.
1: Yeah?
2: No?
1: One of the best. He lived around this North Country most of his life. Matter of fact, he belongs to Soba's tribe.
3: Oh?
4: Mr. Mitchell, did you find anything at the bottom of a ravine?
0: I found what I was looking for, Warcheck.
4: The body of men who attack you?
5: Such a beastly thing to happen, old boy. Somebody have a grudge against you or some such silly thing?
0: Apparently somebody does, Brighton.
4: Still the man of mystery, Mr. Mitchell.
0: Look, Warcheck.
1: Warcheck, I've got one rule on safari. Everybody minds his own business.
4: But of course, Mr. Campbell.
0: Warcheck going with us?
1: Yeah. He asked Brighton if he could tag along as far as his trading post.
5: Always glad of company. Helps keep my wife from getting bored.
0: How much longer before we get there, Campbell?
1: We'll pull into Kugama about noon. It'll take a couple of hours to load the jeeps. That'll get us started around 2. By sunset tonight, we'll be camped in the bush.

0: How about putting some more wood on the fire, Campbell?
1: Yeah, sure thing. Give me a hand, will you, Mitchell?
2: Okay, Campbell.
0: That's better. What was that?
2: Big cat out there somewhere.
3: Good, good. Maybe we'll get a crack at him tomorrow.
0: I can hardly wait. It's a wonderful ride on a stuffy train and a few charming hours bouncing in a jeep. Now a mangy lion waiting for us. How did I get so lucky?
3: Well, if you will all excuse me, I think I will go to my tent.
4: That's a good idea, me too.
2: That'll be a good idea if we all turn in pretty soon. We'll want to get started by dawn.

0: Juana? Juana?
1: Huh? Who's out there?
0: Zorro.
1: Oh, come on in, Zorro. What is it?
0: Juana Campbell with you?
1: No, Campbell's in his tent, isn't he?
0: Not in tent.
1: Wait a minute. He said he was going to check the jeeps before he turned in.
0: We'll look for him there.
1: Something I can do, Zorro?
0: No. May I talk to Juana Campbell?
1: Oh, incidentally, have you remembered yet where you saw that dead guy in the ravine?
0: May I only talk to Juana Campbell? Only talk to Juana Campbell?
1: What's with him?
2: Mr. Mitchell.
1: Huh?
2: It's Marla Brighton.
1: Oh, hi. What can I do for you?
2: Buy me a drink.
1: Afraid I don't have anything.
2: Oh, fine. I might have known Peter would carefully omit any liquor from his provision list.
3: Oh!
2: But what was that?
1: Came from over there in that brush.
4: Campbell! Campbell!
5: Here I am, Mitchell. Zorro. Oh,
1: what happened?
5: Just going back to my tent. I heard Zorro scream, found him like this.
1: His throat's been cut.
6: Campbell, Campbell! What's all the noise about?
7: That frightful scream, my... Good heavens.
5: Best boy I ever had. And he's dead. Murdered.
7: Murdered? By whom?
5: That's just what I'm wondering, Wachick.
7: Perhaps a fight with one of the other bearers.
5: Yeah. Perhaps.

0: Our sun's coming up. We'll leave as soon as Brighton's ready.
1: Look, Campbell, maybe I better head for Sobu's village this morning instead of tagging along with you, huh?
0: Well, I wouldn't advise you trying it alone, Mitchell. I'll take you over there later, as soon as Brighton's had enough hunting for the day.
1: Okay. Is the war check going with us this morning?
0: No, he said he'd rather stay here at camp.
1: Say, Campbell? Hmm? I didn't get a chance to talk to you last night after Zuru was murdered, but I think I know why he got it.
0: What do you mean?
1: Zuru told me that he'd seen the guy who tried to push me off the train before.
0: Huh? Where had he seen him?
1: I don't know. But I think he remembered last night and wanted to tell you about it.
0: I wish he could have found me sooner. Here comes Brighton. We can start now.
1: Hey, if you don't mind, I'm going to stick pretty close to Brighton while we're out in the bush.
0: Afraid his gun may go off accidentally in your direction again?
1: Yeah. I might not be so lucky this time.

0: What time is it, Mitchell?
1: 5 to 8.
0: Sitting in this jeep in the middle of the jungle is not my idea of sport. Sun is getting hotter by the minute, and so are the mosquitoes.
1: Yeah.
0: What's keeping Campbell? Said he and his gun bearer would pick up the trail of that lion and come right back for us. He's been gone almost an hour.
1: Well, he'll probably be along in a few minutes, Brighton.
0: No, this isn't turning out at all the way I'd hoped. But I suppose I shouldn't have expected anything else.
1: Huh?
0: Yeah. But I'm sick of the whole business. I should never have let Campbell talk me into coming way up here in this godforsaken country.
1: It was Campbell's idea to come up here? He said it was yours.
0: Why, no. He told me the hunting was better around here.
1: Come on. Get out of this jeep. Let's get into the brush. Hurry up.
0: Oh, but Campbell told us to stay in this clearing.
1: Yeah. He's probably circling around behind us right now. Come on.
0: Oh, Mitchell, I don't understand.
1: Neither did I. Until just now. Here, into this brush. Get down.
0: But why is Campbell shooting at us?
1: Not us. Me. Look, you sit tight right here and you'll be okay. It's me he's after.
0: Mitchell, where are you going?
1: Soba's village. It's about 2 miles west of here, I hope.

0: Oh. Hey, it's some square dance. Ah, well, here goes. Hey, look. Don't let me stop the feast. If one of you will just tell me where your chief is.
1: It is not feast. Death does. Who are you?
0: I want to talk to Soba, your chief. Is he around?
1: Maranga. Jolo.
0: Hey, now, wait a minute. Look.
2: Maranga.
1: What is it? A white man want to talk to you.
0: Is your name Soba?
3: Yes, you come at bad time, white man. We have death dance for one of my people, Zuru. Bring his body into village this morning.
0: Yeah, I know. Look, Soba, this is important. I've got to talk to you right away.
3: Go to my hut, white man. We finish death dance, then we talk. Barunga!

0: Sound like man who speak with straight tongue, Juana Mitchell. Maybe your people are right ones to dig in my ground for metal. But you are too late.
1: What?
0: Other man promised my tribe much food and medicine.
1: What other man?
0: His trader man, Warchek.
1: Warchek? Oh, looks like I pegged the wrong guy. Where is he?
0: He's still in village.
1: Yeah, I see him. Over by that other hut. Excuse me, Silver. Warchek? Warchek?
2: Ah, Mr. Mitchell. It would seem you arrived too late.
1: Now look, Warchek. I've been through too much in this deal to let that cartel you're working for come out on top now.
2: But you're mistaken, Mitchell. I work for no cartel, but for myself.
1: Why?
2: You are bidding for mining rights. Cartel is also bidding for them. What more profitable place for me than in the middle where I can do business with the highest bidder?
1: Warchek.
3: Looks like Warchek didn't stay in the middle very long.
1: Campbell.
4: Any agreement Warchek has with the chief is void now. And with you out of the way, Mitchell, I think we'll be able
1: your,
4: to...
1: Your man Garber missed, huh? So you're going to finish the job yourself?
4: Yeah.
1: You ought to get a promotion for this, Campbell.
4: Just money. A lot of it.
1: Yeah. Enough money so you didn't even mind killing Zuru when you realized he remembered seeing you and Graber together.
4: That's a lie. Soba, it's not true. Mitchell here killed Zuru.
0: You killer of Zuru.
4: Look, Soba, I tell you, I didn't kill Zuru. It was Mitchell.
0: White Hunter lies. When my men pick up Zuru's body, they find good luck charm I gave you long time ago.
4: What? Oh, I must have dropped it when I bent over Zuru after he died.
0: No. Good luck charm under Zuru's body. Barunga!
4: No, Soba.
0: Barunga Blogan!
4: No!
0: Mitchell! You. Good, Marunga. Good. He kill one of my people, he die.
1: You don't waste any time, Silva.
0: Mitchell.
1: What?
0: Come. We go to my hut. We talk some more.
1: Good. You can sign the agreement. I have the papers right here.
0: No sign.
1: What? Why?
0: Soba no sign name. Soba can only make X.
1: Oh. Well, look, Chief, don't worry about that. Right now, your ex is going to look like $1 million bucks to me. Come on.

You have just heard the third in an exciting new adventure series, Dangerous Assignment, starring Brian Donlevy as Steve Mitchell. Dangerous Assignment is written by Bob Reif and directed by Bill Karn, with music by Bruce Ashley. Be with us again next week at this same time when Brian Donlevy, starring as Steve Mitchell, will embark on another Dangerous Assignment. This is NBC, the National Broadcasting Company.

inside your audio device of choice. Ladies and gentlemen, it's been brewing for a while now, but this week, you couldn't miss it. A man who up to now has been an object on the right of reverence and on the left of equal parts hilarity or hatred has now become the thing he must hate most, an object of pity. Just count the examples. A war that drove Republican stalwarts away from him. A slush fund that roused a sleeping Congress to act against him. His name removed from the Kennedy Center. A canceled concert in his honor with neither Milli Vanilli nor Vanilla Ice. And maybe most humiliating of all, his beloved reflecting pool, now filled with discoloring and disgusting algae. Of course, some of us will celebrate this long-delayed comeuppance, but I call on the rest of you to give this man what he most deserves and most despises, pure, unadulterated pity. When he falls asleep in meetings, garbles his ad-libs, and increasingly says things that are not possibly true, let us treat him like the stray schnauzer who's been run over by a garbage truck with the pity he most fears. Hello, and welcome to the show.

0: from a balmy London, England. I'm Harry Shearer welcoming you to the balmy, ladies and gentlemen. I'm Harry Shearer welcoming you to this edition of the show. And now, before anything else,
1: looks like it's close.
0: Here's something I don't think Elon Musk has told investors. Atomic clocks are often thought of as the definitive timekeepers. They're famous for being accurate down to the picosecond. Unfortunately, they're still subject to general relativity. It's not a army officer if you are a little slow here today. So if you put them on a different planet, they will track time slightly faster or slower than on Earth. That depends on the planet's gravity. In Mars' case, on a slightly shallower gravity well, meaning the time moves slightly faster there. Therefore, as we begin to expand our technological footprint on the red planet, meaning you, Elon, we will need a way to standardize how time is mentioned there. This is from a site called Universe Today. Dr. Slava Turishev, a researcher at NASA's Jet Propulsion Laboratory, so what does he know, proposes just such a framework in a new paper. He introduces what he calls areocentric coordinate time, a Martian equivalent to concentric coordinate time. The paper establishes a mathematical pipeline from an astronaut's wristwatch on Mars all the way back to the solar system's center. I wonder who's working there tonight. No timekeeping method is 100% perfect, though. Physical effects of all shapes and sizes can have a minuscule effect on a clock's experience of time. To account for this, Dr. Turishev ignores effects that alter a clock's time by less than 0.1 picosecond. It's an absurd level of precision. That's how long it takes light, the fastest thing in the universe, to travel 0.02 millimeters. That's small. Extrapolating that out to different areas around Mars shows the power of this new framework. A satellite operating in low Mars orbit, like the low Earth orbit where many of our communication satellites now reside, thanks to Elon, will have a clock that operates 4.5 microseconds a day slower than one sitting on the Martian surface, due to the extreme orbital velocity needed to maintain their 300-kilometer altitude. That might seem inconsequential in the short term. Over the long run of any sort of colonization effort, those numbers start to add up, just like Elon's shares. Spacecraft that are even farther out, such as in an aerostationary orbit, the slower orbital speeds and decreased gravity from the planet itself allows clocks on board those spacecraft to tick faster by 9.13 microseconds every day. But the real pain point for calculating time differentials is in highly elliptical relay orbits. I'm beyond my state of comprehension right now. These orbits, which usually hold systems like communications relays, sweep in close to the planet's poles and then sweep far out into deep space. Using traditional timekeeping methods on these simply does not work. Scientists and engineers hoping to keep precise timing in such an orbit will need to account for the spacecraft's proper time at each step along its orbit. Maybe the most interesting nuance in the paper showcases the influence Mars itself has on gravity. Dr. Turishev uses the gravity field model to capture relationship shifts in time due to the planet's uneven topography, like the equatorial bulge around Mars's middle. I'm sorry, Mars. Introduces a periodic time signature of about 87 picoseconds for a low-altitude satellite crossing its path. Mars orbit also has an impact on its gravity and therefore the time experienced on and around it. It has a highly eccentric orbit, and when it hits perihelion, the sun's quadruple tide, which stretches the space around the planet, is even more pronounced, requiring point calculations to could prevent navigation errors from happening to rovers and satellites alike. Even the relatively small gravitational pull of Mars's moons must be accounted for if a spacecraft gets too close to one of them. The weather is the ultimate arbiter of Martian timekeeping, though. Mars has a massive carbon dioxide cycle. CO2 freezes in the winter and is deposited on polar ice caps, and then it's sublimated in the summer and ends up back in the atmosphere. This massive seasonal migration of gas, actually alters the planet's gravitational field, again impacting the calculation of time in various reasons. Unfortunately, according to the paper, we don't know enough about these seasonal shifts to accurately account for them in our timekeeping efforts. So, for at least now, a true sub-picosecond accurate timing array on Mars remains, I'm sorry, Elon, impossible. Get back to Earth and stay here. And now, news of our friend the Atom.

0: here.
1: No metering necessary. Japan has resumed operations at the world's largest nuclear power plant to help the country meet huge electricity demands during the global oil crisis. The reboot highlights a big problem. Japan is running out of space for spent nuclear fuel and has no viable plans for permanent disposal of the radioactive waste. Good night, everybody. The restart of number 6 reactor at Kashiwazaki nuclear power station already this year, thank you, was meant to spur a movement to bring more nuclear reactors online. That is one of 3 plants whose cooling pools will be full in 5 years, according to the Federation of Electric Power Companies of Japan, without solid plans to manage the spent fuel. Quote, our power generation will stall sooner or later, said the general manager of the plant. After decades of seeking permanent storage for highly radioactive spent fuel, what a good idea, because it's radioactive for hundreds of thousands of years sometimes. The government is considering a remote Pacific island south of Tokyo, but the selection has faced skepticism and criticism stemming from Japan's arbitrary actions on spent fuel and radioactive waste management. Not like us. Only 15 of Japan's 54 reactors have restarted since Fukushima. This one in question now is also run by TEPCO. It was shut down after Fukushima as part of a nationwide nuclear power stoppage. The spent fuel in a cooling pool at that plant, which is 88% filled, can be seen from a top floor observation area. Come look at your future and stay warm. TEPCO has installed filtered venting systems and devices to prevent hydrogen explosions, among additional safety features based on lessons from Fukushima. The Prime Minister of Japan is pushing to bring more nuclear plants online. That, of course, would result in more spent fuel, which we don't know. Without a viable permanent storage plan, there are worries reactors will have to close when storage space runs out. There are 2 options for dealing with spent nuclear fuel: direct disposal as waste, or recycling to extract plutonium and uranium for reuse, which will lead to more spent fuel. Japan insists on that recycling, saying it'll help the resource-poor nation's energy needs while reducing the toxicity and volume of radioactive waste. But a reactor designed for plutonium reuse, that's a key part of the recycling scheme, has failed. Reprocessing also won't be able to handle all the spent fuel, adding to a plutonium stockpile that already is large enough to arm thousands of atomic bombs. Experts say Japan should also consider the direct disposal option. December 2025, cooling pools at 17 nuclear power plants in Japan held more than 17,000 tons of spent fuel. That's nearly 80% of the total storage capacity. Beyond the large amount of radioactive waste from normal reactors, Japan also has to deal with massive and largely unknown high-level nuclear waste from the Fukushima disaster itself, says Leila Okamura, an expert on environmental politics and nuclear waste management. Now, if only nuclear waste had an agent, choosing a final disposal site for spent fuel and building a facility would require 100 years and tens of thousands of years to monitor the storage deep underground. For a generations-long project, Japan should plan carefully and not rush the current plan that's full of uncertainties, according to Okamura. And maybe they should train those technicians who will have to monitor those facilities for those tens of thousands of years. Those are good-paying jobs, I bet. Clean, cheap, too safe to meter, our friend the atom. Tuna's

now, ladies and gentlemen. News of the godly. Catholic clergy leaders wanted to add nearly a decade to a priest's temporary role as a pastor at a suburban New Orleans church. That's despite knowing that several women have accused him of sexual misconduct or unwanted advances while ministering to them. This story from The Guardian, reporting on New Orleans from London. I know. But Anthony Odiong, the priest pastor in question, did not make it to the end of an extension of his role, a temporary role, was supposed to last until 2027, because a jury in Waco, Texas, another area where he had worked, has convicted him of criminal clergy sexual assault of two women, which led him to a sentence imposed early this month of life imprisonment. Files detailing precisely how Catholic Church leaders in New Orleans and Austin, Texas, his pure purview includes Waco, managed him before his criminal conviction remained an elusive secret throughout the years-long case. But the Guardian newspaper managed to obtain those files and learned how church leaders in Austin fielded the first known complaint against him in 2011. That's a full 12 years before he went on to have a child with one of the women to whom he ministered, despite Catholic priests' vows of sexual celibacy. Must have been a miraculous kind of birth. The Guardian now reports those Austin officials waited until 2018 to notify their counterparts in New Orleans, where Odiong had later gone on to minister. Of that initial complaint, they also notified New Orleans of three other complaints that came in after the first. In 2018, he was nearing the end of what initially was supposed to be a three-year stint as pastor of St. Anthony of Padua, a church in the suburb of Luling, Louisiana. Tom? Pretty good. Yet he soon received permission to continue until 2021, getting that authorization from New Orleans Archbishop at the time, Gregory Amond, who was involved, as you may recall, in his own sexual problems with priests and a huge pot of money owing to the victims. A fifth woman came forward in 2019 to Amond's archdiocese and alleged that Odiong initiated a years-long multi-state sexual relationship with her after meeting him in 2007 at Franciscan University in Steubenville, Ohio, where he had studied amid his tenure in Texas. None of that prevented him from being notified by Amond that he was welcome to remain in his role at St. Anthony for at least another 6 years. Quote, "You have served with fidelity and dedication," the archbishop wrote to Odiong at the time. Quoting again, "Thank you for the faithful way in which you continue to carry out the ministry of Jesus Christ today." Unquote. Meanwhile, these facts are now known. High-ranking U.S. church officials knew about at least some aspects of his history. The church official who wrote to the archbishop in 2018 about his history of complaints was the then bishop of Austin, Texas. He's now the archbishop of Houston, and he told Amond he was compelled to request that Odiong refrain from engaging in ministry in Austin, even if invited by parishioners, citing his history of complaints. Odiong apologized, and his history of complaints remained private for more years. His legal downfall coincided with a sermon he delivered dehumanizing LGBTQ plus people. The beginning of his path to prison coincided with his likening members of that community to, quote, "monkeys and chimpanzees," unquote, while preaching to the St. Anthony congregation at a Sunday Mass 3 years ago. Soon after, the New Orleans Archdiocese announced it was suspending him from ministering locally, primarily over complaints of misconduct with multiple women that it had known about for 5 years. One of them, Jane Doe, spoke to The Guardian, recounted how he positioned himself as her spiritual counselor in Waco and convinced her to engage in a form of intercourse with another man to
to which she did not legally consent. That behavior, if coming from a religious cleric, qualifies as sexual assault under Texas law. Her account then caught the attention of the woman whose son had seen her having sex with Odeon way back in 2011. Adopting the pseudonym Mary Doe, she reported Odeon to Waco authorities a couple years ago. Her report kicked off a criminal investigation culminating in Odeon's conviction. The jury found him guilty of sexually assaulting Mary Doe and Jane Doe, and he got the life imprisonment sentence. And Odeon's survivors are unimpressed with the church's response to his conviction. A statement from New Orleans Archdiocese noted that the 76-year-old Amon's age-mandated requirement came in February. That's after the Archdiocese and its insurers agreed to pay $305 million to resolve a 2020 bankruptcy protection filing in the wake of the financial fallout of the clergy abuse crisis, which hit big in New Orleans. Quote, we're disgusted by Odeon's behavior revealed during his trial, and what he was convicted of is reprehensible. We are sorry for the suffering these women and their families experienced, and our prayers are with those who've been hurt by his actions. That's the statement from the Archdiocese. Jane Doe asked, who in the diocese's leadership is going to be held accountable for this, and when? News of the Godly.

Waymo is recalling nearly 4,000 robo-taxis, which, of course, use AI to get people around town. This is after its vehicles repeatedly failed to recognize freeway construction zones. They're hard to spot, aren't they? In some cases, driving past closure signs or between cones marking closed lanes. You got to give it credit for getting between cones. A total of 3,871 vehicles equipped with Waymo's fifth-generation automated driving system are affected, and the interim workaround is to restrict freeway driving until the fix is available. So, but you like those surface treats, and they're kind of cute. Six events were logged in Phoenix, Arizona in April, during which vehicles drove past ramp closure signs into pre-planned freeway construction zones. The response of Waymo's Field Safety Committee was to implement freeway driving restrictions. Seven incidents occurred in May in the San Francisco Bay Area. Vehicles drove between cones, designating a lane closure. According to the safety recall report, this was, quote, due to the ADS inappropriately prioritizing the avoidance of other freeway hazards and or failing to recognize the construction zone. Unquote. The response was further freeway driving restrictions until the company could get to the bottom of the problem. On June 8th of this year, Waymo's safety board decided to conduct a recall. Vehicles not capable of driverless operation on freeways are not affected and have not been recalled. The recall comes a month after Waymo disclosed that flooding could confuse its vehicles on high-speed roads, prompting another software fix. Waymo's vehicles operate in several U.S. cities and have recently been sighted right here in London, although with a human ready to take control if needed. Or to supply it with tea. Be kind to your AI. And now, welcome to Miller Time. Yes, Stephen Miller's back in the news, prompted by a new book coming out this Tuesday called Regime Change, in which Maggie Haberman and Jonathan Swan report some internal conversations in the White House. For example, last spring, a conservative lawyer, Will Scharf, wrote a secret memo to the chief of staff, Susie Wiles, that reflected growing unease in the West Wing about one of the extreme measures being weighed by Stephen Miller, the powerful advisor driving the deportation campaign. Memo was careful and lawyerly, but amounted to a warning against end-running the rule of law. The second Trump White House was deliberating an explosive new claim of presidential power, the suspension of habeas corpus rights for unauthorized immigrants. The suspension of habeas corpus has occurred just a handful of times in U.S. history, always under dire circumstances. The Constitution permits suspension of habeas corpus, according to what Mr. Scharf wrote in his memo, only in cases of rebellion or invasion. Courts have almost uniformly held that only Congress can do it. In early April last year, the Supreme Court allowed the administration to continue its use of the Alien Enemies Act for deporting Venezuelans who are in the U.S. illegally, but the justices also ruled that even those migrants were entitled to challenge their deportations in court before being expelled. Inside the White House, Stephen Miller, the influential deputy chief of staff, saw an opening for an idea he'd

accuse other branches of encroaching on it, risk steering the administration and the country in a dangerous direction. Now, in the case of the Insurrection Act, J.D. Vance, the vice president, did push to invoke it just days after federal agents shot and killed Alex Pretty, a Minnesota critical care nurse who was protesting the administration's immigration policies. You may remember that Miller denounced Pretty at the time as an assassin and accused Renee Good, who was killed a couple days earlier, as a domestic terrorist, unquote, Stephen Miller. According to the book, some figures in the White House privately called suspending habeas corpus insane. Miller, according to West Wing officials, had at first tried to charm the attorney, Scharf, but soon came to see him as an obstacle. The day after Scharf sent the memo to Susie Wiles, Trump, the president, I think, publicly alluded for the first time to his consideration of taking that drastic step. When CNN later reported that, Miller said to reporters, quote, the Constitution is clear, and that, of course, is the supreme law of the land, that the privilege of the writ of habeas corpus can be suspended in a time of invasion. So it's an option we're actively looking at, unquote. Miller was kind of serious about his choice of words. The president had been trying to recast the immigration surge across the southern border as an invasion. Miller kept using the word invasion, even after the border crossings had fallen to multi-decade lows. That's reporting by Maggie Haberman and Jonathan Swan. Stephen Miller had no public comment, but did release the latest from the Stephen Miller Band.

Alligator Alcatraz. That was the notorious Florida immigration jail out in the middle of the Everglades. Well, detainees from that jail have been relocated to other facilities, according to ICE. The detention facility in the Everglades, celebrated by Donald Trump for its harsh conditions, has been widely expected to close. It quickly attracted headlines for the brutal treatment of detainees after opening last year. That's the way you get attention, headlines. ICE announced this week all detainees at the state-run site had been moved. It didn't specify how many or where they were taken. Why would you want... The agency said, as we enter into hurricane season, ICE and the state of Florida have moved illegal aliens from the soft-sided facility. Who knew? For the safety of the illegal alien detainees, we transferred them to other facilities. Unquote. That is the first record of the word soft being used in any communication from ICE. It did not immediately respond when contacted for comment. The transfers come amid allegations of, human rights abuses at the detention center. In a report published last December, Amnesty International alleged that detainees were shackled inside a 2-foot-high metal cage and left outdoors without water for extended periods. You know, not just an hour or so. That would be nice. According to the report, the cage was used as a form of arbitrary punishment. One detainee told Amnesty, quote, one time two people in my cell were calling out to the guards, telling them that I needed my medication. 10 guards rushed into the cell and threw them to the ground. They were taken to the box and punished just for trying to help me. I saw a guy who was put in it for an entire day. Unquote. The jail, which opened July last year, costs Florida taxpayers estimated $1.2 million a day to operate, according to an investigation by the Florida Tributary. In May, the New York Times reported that Florida plans to shut down the facility, citing a federal official and three people familiar with the matter. The outlet said state officials told vendors that detainees would be transferred out at the beginning of June. Speaking at a press conference last month, Florida Governor DeSantis said the state, quote, didn't build any permanent facilities down there because we knew it was going to be temporary, unquote. Meanwhile, a Guardian report published earlier this month found that more than half a dozen detainees alleged they were given, quote, rotten, unquote, water containing mosquito larvae. Well, those were supposed to be in the reflecting. According to the statement, then the detainees' prison guards used the allegedly spoiled water to pressure them into signing documents written in English that they didn't understand. But Alligator Alcatraz, it was such a cute name.

identity, stubbornly implanted, taken so for granted for a thousand years. Stay City, smokily enchanted, cradle of our memories, our hopes and fears. Every blip your resistance toughening, from the rift to the

0: the apologies of the week.
1: We're so sorry.
0: The Church of England has made a long-awaited apology for its role in forced adoptions after the Second World War. Hundreds of thousands of children were forcibly separated from their mothers in the UK between the 1940s and the 1980s. Survivors testify to suffering abuse, neglect, and lifelong trauma. Anglican mother and baby homes were part of a network of institutions alongside Catholic and Salvation Army homes where unmarried women were sent to give birth in secret before being compelled to hand their babies over to married couples for adoption. The Archbishop of Canterbury, Sarah Mullally, Mullally said on Thursday, "We're profoundly sorry for the pain, trauma, and stigma experienced and still carried by many people because of historical adoption practices in homes affiliated with the Church of England. We have heard firsthand the accounts of mothers who were separated from their babies in circumstances where they had very few meaningful choices. We know that many women and girls were at times made to carry out menial and manual work as a form of correction. We also recognize where prejudice, including on the grounds of race and disability, shaped and defined experiences and outcomes." Unquote. Graduating students at two Canadian high schools submitted Holocaust denial quotes in their yearbooks this spring, and the quotes were published before the schools took action. Some parents have been left scratching their heads, or others' heads, I guess, wondering how no one at the school noticed and allowed the hateful comments to be published. It could be a lack of education, but experts say students could also be using vague phrases they're exposed to online in the hopes no one will notice. Nell Spoker heard about the incident through a parent's Facebook group. Her son, in grade 10, came home talking about it as well. The quote questions the figure 6 million, the documented number of Jews killed in the Holocaust, then offers a number 20 times smaller, commonly used by Holocaust deniers. Quote, disbelief that it flew by the committee and was in the book, says Spoker when asked what she thought of it. Her grandparents were Holocaust survivors. The school has apologized and recalled all the yearbooks, asking students to return them so they can be reprinted without the hateful quote. In an email to parents, the principal, Sean McDonald, apologized for the anti-Semitic and polarizing content. He went on, "These comments should have been identified and removed before the yearbook was printed," though he didn't explain how no one had noticed the quote before it went to print. Spoker doesn't know what repercussions the student will face. Quote, "I honestly am appreciative of how quick the principal dealt with the situation," she said. "Not the only time this happened." Another quote, this time in the yearbook for Lawrence Park Collegiate Institute in Toronto, was also published undetected. Ryan Byrd, a spokesperson for the Toronto District School Board, apologized for the anti-Semitic comment. He said students can voluntarily return their yearbooks for the new version, but the old one is a collector's item. Governor Maura Healey, Massachusetts, has apologized for the confusion she sparked when she signed an executive order making haggis legal in Massachusetts. She said it was totally a joke. Haggis has... Now, here's a piece of information I don't think you'll get anywhere else. Haggis has been illegal to import or produce in the United States since 1971, when the Ag Department classified the sheep's lung as an inedible and unsafe food due to concerns over gastric fluids entering during slaughter. You know, like the fluids enter the reflecting pool. That didn't stop Healy from holding an event in her office this week, when she invited a Scottish podcaster, David McIntosh Jr., to celebrate the signing of the executive order. It turned out to be just symbolic of the playful relationship between Americans and Scots. Quote, I've received countless messages from Massachusetts residents, Scotland supporters, legal experts, and at least one very concerned sheep regarding my order making haggis legal in Massachusetts, said the governor in a statement. She continued, after careful review by my office, I'm prepared to clarify that this was, in fact, a joke. Unquote. Scotland's leading commercial news broadcaster highlighted her symbolic executive order and a petition that a Scottish butcher, has launched to reinstate haggis in America. Have you ever tasted it? The governor said, thank you for your confidence in Massachusetts. I apologize deeply for any confusion, unquote. University of Oregon President Carl Schultz issued an apology after the university was criticized for holding its commencement ceremony outdoors on a day with record-setting heat. The message, which was part of a congratulatory message the university gave to its community, acknowledged the challenges posed by high temperatures and said he recognized, quote, some graduates may not have had the experience they expected and that we would have wanted for them, unquote. Eugene, in Oregon, reached a record high 98 degrees this week, more than 20 degrees above the normal high. A spokesperson told the daily newspaper of the University of Oregon, the Daily Emerald, that temperatures reached 155 degrees on the field that day. It also reported that College of Design Dean Adrian Parzaretsky passed out during that college's 4 p.m. ceremony. Two college-specific ceremonies scheduled for the afternoon were moved indoors. Deadline Boston, MBTA, that's the Boston Transit Authority, General Manager Philip Eng is issuing an apology following an alleged hair-pulling incident that occurred during a team dinner. According to a spokesperson from the MBTA, the incident occurred way back in November of a year before last, during a dinner between employees and their spouses. Allegedly, the context of the incident that occurred earlier in the evening was that Eng was joking about his own baldness during an insensitive interaction with one of his employees, who reported directly to him. In a statement, Eng says, quote, my goal is always to lead with respect and inclusivity. I know that this was a mistake, and I own that. I've apologized to the employee fully and have reflected on my actions. I am committed to learning from this experience and upholding the highest standards of professionalism in all my interactions as secretary and general manager. Unquote. Additionally, the spokesperson added that Eng also apologized to his employees and that any claims of harassment, discrimination, or retaliatory behavior are completely without merit. Unquote. Hair pulling, ladies and gentlemen. St. John's, Newfoundland and Labrador, source of our next apology. The Newfoundland Health Service is apologizing to staff for a recent cybersecurity awareness exercise that drew the ire of workers throughout the healthcare system. The phishing simulation was disguised as an email of appreciation to staff for their hard work and patience during the turbulent and hectic period in which the system core care was being implemented. It offered employees a paid day off for their service by clicking a link. The health authority says it recognizes that the way in which the phishing exercise was presented was, quote, not appropriate. And interim CEO Ron Johnson is offering his sincere apology to employees, physicians, and union representatives. He says the email really missed the mark and that proper checks and balances were not in place prior to it being sent out. If they had been, Johnson says, it would never have gone out. The apologies of the week, ladies and gentlemen, a copyrighted feature of this broadcast. And now, finally, it's time to follow the dollar. President Trump's controversial ballroom project will rely more significantly on taxpayer money than the administration has publicly acknowledged. This, according to the Washington Post. Trump claimed repeatedly the project will cost $400 million, and it generally said it will be funded entirely by private donors. But this week, the Post reported that the contractor overseeing the work told the White House a couple months ago that the expected cost was $600 million, with more than half coming from taxpayers. The budget estimates obtained by the Post show that the $155 million for the project was expected to come from the Secret Service. Most of the rest of the public funding was projected to come from the White House military office. Key senators from both parties questioned the redirecting of the funds. Senator Susan Collins, Republican of Maine, chairman of the Appropriations Committee, directed staff to look into the move. After the Post's report became public, she said she had taken Trump at his word. "I've said repeatedly the president has promised only private donations will be used for the ballroom, and I believe he should keep that promise." Senator Jeff Merkley of Oregon, a member of the Appropriations Committee, said the transfer showed Trump was more interested in his vanity project than safety and security.

ladies and gentlemen, that's going to conclude this week's edition of the show. Oh, there'll be more next week. 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